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1: Hi, I'm Jessica from Westpac here in Harvey, and I'm here to tell you that when it comes to banking, there is no competition. Like, literally, no competition. All the other banks have left town. We're the last ones standing here at Westpac. So if you like walking into a branch and talking to a real human like me, who knows you and knows the town, then Westpac is it. 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
1: This is Air News Western Australia. I'm Lee Harrison. WA's Nationals leader says a shortage of courtroom security in the regions didn't develop overnight. A public notice at the end of last week confirmed more than 20 courthouses across regional and remote WA would be closed from June due to the shortage. Shane Love says the government needs to come clean about what happened.
2: Someone has dropped the ball in this government in making sure that there are the resources available for the courts to actually operate. I don't believe that this is something which blew up in one day. There must have been discussions going on between the police commissioner and the attorney general as the person responsible for the justice system, that this situation was approaching a critical point.
1: Australia's chemical regulator has approved the use of stronger mouse bait as a booming rodent population overwhelms farmers. The Australian Pesticides and Veterinary Medicines Authority will allow farmers to use 50 grams of zinc phosphide per kilogram, double what they were previously able to use. Grain Producers Australia applied for the emergency permits in April to combat the mouse plague. New data shows an increase in donations to the Australian Sports Foundation for Women and Girls Sport. More than 84,000 donors pledged funds to the foundation last financial year. Chief Executive Gerald Rector says people are backing sport because they recognise the role it plays in communities.
3: Donations to women and girls sport have reached $228 million across 750 campaigns, which makes it one of the fastest growing areas of sports philanthropy in Australia.
1: Fremantle defender Luke Ryan says the Dockers' second half inconsistency has been frustrating. They put Sunday's game out of Essendon's reach in the first half, but were outscored after the break. Ryan says it's good to get the 4 points, but percentage is also important.
4: Well, we should be going to win by 100 points, for only winning by 40 points, or teams getting back to within 20. And it doesn't seem like much talking about percentage this early in the year, just because it's round 10, but last year or the year before it cost us a spot. So, yeah, it's annoying, but at the same time, we're winning.
1: And Josh Lindsay has become the third West Coast youngster this season to pick up a Rising Star nomination. He had 19 touches at 95% efficiency in the Eagles' win over GWS. This is Air News Western Australia.
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You're the reason I'm a-traveling on. 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

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This is another Cobblers. That was Bob Dylan with Don't Think Twice, It's All Right from 1962. I don't know if you've seen the new movie, Complete Unknown, I think it's called. It was great. Really, really neat. If you like Bob Dylan, you'll love it. That song was featured on that as well. But yeah, I'm just trying to see what it says about it. Apparently, he said he called the song a statement that maybe you can say to make yourself feel better, as if you were talking to yourself. And it was written around the time that Susie Rotolo indefinitely prolonged her stay in Italy. The beginning of the melody is based on the public domain traditional song, Who's Gonna Buy Your Chickens When I'm Gone? Well, here you go. Now, could the American Indian dog be the missing link? Well, it's got here, American Indian dog. It's not a wolf and it's not a coyote. It's an American Indian dog, known for its long pointy ears, thick coat, intense stare, and impressive build. These working companion animals were almost lost to history after the American Indians were segregated onto reservations, and often left without the resources necessary to maintain the ancient breed. According to the experts at the Animal Corner, the Native American Indian dog is believed to be up to 30,000 years old. And it's possible that the breed shared parts of North American with some of the earliest Native Americans to inhabit the land. So some specialists have theorized that the Native American Indian dog breed could even be the missing link between wolves and modern dog as we know today. I wonder. I did notice that they're bringing back certain wolves. Was it the dire wolf, I think it was, that was shown on Game of Thrones, I think. Jon Snow had one. If I remember correctly, yeah. Nice-looking animal, but that obviously wasn't real. But apparently they are able to breed them again. They must have got the DNA from somewhere. Anyway, the Native American Indian dog. Hope they can bring it back too.

This is an absolute first for me. I cannot find what this song is. I think it's called Welcome to the World or Welcome to My World. I don't know who it is, but it's a great song. I think I've heard it before, but as I say, I can't actually tell you what it is. It's on a DVD that will not come up with any information. No information on that song whatsoever. It's just one of those multi-type CDs or DVDs where there's a where there's all different people on it, and it's not telling me anything. Really weird. Welcome to the world, welcome to my world. If anyone knows what that is or who that is, let us know so I can play it again, maybe with the proper title. Now, we come across some wonderful people on this show quite regularly, but this chap is another one. He's Henry Johnson. The site is WMHT, whatever that means. Henry Johnson was an African-American U.S. Army soldier who fought heroically in the 36th Infantry in World War I. In May 1918, in the Argonne Forest of northeast France, Johnson fought off a German raid in hand-to-hand combat, killing multiple German soldiers and rescuing a fellow soldier before fainting from 21 wounds with which he was inflicted. Afflicted. Oh, both, I suppose. Henry Johnson, A Tale of Courage, tells the story of his life, his family, and the extensive efforts to honour his bravery and courage after his death. Johnson was finally honoured with the Purple Heart in 1996, the Distinguished Service Cross in 2002, and the Medal of Honour in 2015. Wow. He was an amazing man. I was reading about it before I realised what I was reading about. A true hero. A black American, and there were thousands who fought in World War I, and they were not particularly well treated after the war or during the war by their fellow soldiers, which was a real shame, but at least posthumously they gave him the honour he deserved. Henry Johnson. I just looked at another site, a Wikipedia site, about Henry Johnson, and in 1918 the French awarded Johnson with a Croix de Guerre with Star and Bronze Palm. He was the first U.S. soldier in World War I to receive that honour. Johnson died poor and in obscurity in 1929. There was a long struggle to achieve awards for him from the U.S. military. He was posthumously awarded the Purple Heart in 1996, as we said before. And it took nearly 100 years to get the last award. Well, anyway, there we are.

The original Fleetwood Mac there with Man of the World, 1969, I think, from memory, somewhere in that region anyway, written by Peter Green. I'll just try and dig it up for you. Here's Wikipedia. Green wrote Man of the World when he was at an emotional low point, saying that it was how I felt at the time. It's me at my saddest. Mick Fleetwood commented on the song's lyrics in an interview with Rolling Stone. It's a very prophetic song. When he made those songs, we had no idea that he was suffering internally as much as he was. But if you listen to the words, it's crucifyingly obvious what was going on. But a beautiful song, a poignant song. I can't say any better than that. I've found another interesting, wonderful person to talk about. I actually saw an interview with her on, I don't know, it might have been SBS or something like that, ABC, I'm not sure. Anyway, it's about Jocelyn Bell Burnell, and she was born on the 15th of July 1943 in Belfast, Northern Ireland. She attended the University of Glasgow, where she received a bachelor's degree in 1965 in physics. She proceeded to the University of Cambridge, where she was awarded a doctorate, 1969, in radio astronomy. As a research assistant at Cambridge, she aided in constructing a large radio telescope, and in 1967, while reviewing the printouts of her experiments monitoring quasars, she discovered a series of extremely regular radio pulses. Puzzled, she consulted her advisor, astrophysicist Anthony Hewish, and their team spent the ensuing months eliminating possible sources of the pulses, which they jokingly dubbed LGM for Little Green Men, in reference to the remote possibility that they represented attempts at communication by extraterrestrial intelligence. After monitoring the pulses using more sensitive equipment, the team discovered several more regular patterns of radio waves and determined that they were in fact emanating from rapidly spinning neutron stars, which were later called pulsars by the press. The 1974 Nobel Prize for Physics was awarded to Hewish and Martin Ryle for the discovery of pulsars. Several prominent scientists protested the omission of Bell Burnell, though she maintained that the prize was presented appropriately given her student status at the time of the discovery. Subsequent to her discovery, Bell Burnell taught at the University of Southampton between 70 and 73 before becoming a professor at University College of London. And then she taught at the Open University. Oh, she's been everywhere. She was in Bath, I think, University of Oxford. An amazing lady. And perhaps not given the, credit that she deserved for her amazing discovery. Now, before that little story, I played a Peter Green song, or written by Peter Green, by Fleetwood Mac, of course, Man of the World. Let's play another one, see if you remember it.

Yes, well, there we go. The original version of Black Magic Woman, written by Peter Green for Fleetwood Mac, and I think that was 1968. Great song, isn't it? Black Magic Woman was written by Peter Green in 68 with lyrics inspired by his former girlfriend Sandra Eldston, whom Green had nicknamed Magic Mama. He has acknowledged that Black Magic Woman was musically influenced by All Your Love, an Otis Rush song that had been recorded 2 years earlier by Green's former band, John Mayall and the Blues Breakers, albeit with Eric Clapton, Green's predecessor on lead guitar. Green said in Peter Green, the biography, one of the things Mayall said was that if you really like something, you should take the first lines and make up another song from them. So that's what I did with Black Magic Woman. Well, not surprisingly, we use it for a lot of things. The major use of quicklime is in the basic oxygen steel making process, BOS. Its usage varies from about 30 to 50 kilograms per ton of steel, and the quicklime neutralizes the acidic oxides, and they produce a basic molten slag. Ground quicklime is used in the production of aerated concrete, such as blocks. Quicklime and hydrated lime can considerably increase the load-carrying capacity of clay-containing soils. They do this by reacting with finely divided silica and alumina to produce calcium silicates, and aluminates, which possess cementing properties. Small quantities of quicklime are used in other processes, the production of glass, calcium aluminate cement, and organic chemicals. Heat. Quicklime releases thermal energy, I remember that, by the formation of the hydrate calcium hydroxide. As it hydrates, an exothermic reaction results and the solid puffs up. The hydrate can be reconverted to quicklime by removing the water by heating it to redness to reverse the hydration reaction. So 1 litre of water combines with approximately 3.1 kilograms of quicklime to give calcium hydroxide, which is 3.54 megajoules of energy. And this process can be used to provide a convenient portable source of heat, as for on-the-spot food warming in a self-heating can. So that's how they do it. Cooking and heating water without open flames. Several companies sell cooking kits using this heating method. It is a food additive used as an acidity regulator as well. Wow. Anyway, I'm sure you need to study it more. Quicklime.

Unmistakably Bon Jovi there. Great, wasn't it? Wanted Dead or Alive, said it's a power ballad. It is from the 1986 album Slippery When Wet, and the song was written by John Bon Jovi and Richie Sambora and was released in 87 as the album's third single. He told the crowd about running into Bob Seger at a Pistons game, and as he introduced his song Wanted Dead or Alive, he said it was inspired by Seger's Turn the Page hit and called the song the band's anthem. The song peaked at number 7 on the Billboard Hot 100 chart and number 13 on the mainstream chart, making it the third single from the album to reach the top 10. Slippery When Wet was the first glam metal album to have three top 10 hits on the Billboard 100. Yeah, very good anyway, great song. Now this is a story about another very clever chap. The Roman scholar Marcus Terentius Varro, from 116 to 27 BC, wrote in his three books on agriculture that swamps and marshlands contained minute creatures that were unseen by the eye, floated in the air, entered the body through the mouth and nose, and caused diseases. Early ideas of microorganisms. Varro's concept of miniature creatures is considered one of the earliest ideas suggesting that unseen organisms could cause disease. Now, his three books on agriculture. In his work, Varro warned against settling near swamps, stating that a certain minute creatures cannot be seen by the eyes, float in the air and enter the body through the mouth and nose, causing serious diseases. Animalia minuta. Wikipedia notes that Varro called these unseen creatures Animalia minuta, precursors to the germ theory. While Varro's ideas were not based on scientific observation, they predate the development of the germ theory of disease by centuries and suggest an early understanding of disease transmission. Other ancient thinkers like Hippocrates also explored the concept of disease transmission, though not with the same emphasis on unseen organisms as Varro. He was obviously a very, very clever chap, this Varro. I may have to read up more about him.

Atlanta Rising by the Fumes, 2006. I think it's a bit of a treasure hunting song. The horizon's telling me that I'm near, that my journey is soon to end and my life is soon to begin. I'm waiting for the night to come when the lost world will resurface, when the dawn light the sparks in the sky. Yeah, he's definitely got it. Gold fever, I think. Very neat blues sound. Now, I bet you've always wondered which hotel is the oldest in the world. Well, I think I might have found it. It's called Hack Uho Springs. Anyway, it says here, it lies at the foot of the Aikashi Mountains, and since its founding, the onsen has had all of its hot water sourced directly from the local Hack Uho Springs. The onsen was created by Fujiwara no Mohito, son of an aide to the 38th Emperor of Japan, Emperor Tenji. And the springs gained popularity and attracted bathers from various parts of Japan. The onsens, which I think must mean hotel in Japanese, include Takeda Shingen, Takawa Ieyasu, and current Emperor of Japan Naruhito. And the onsen was continually developed over its millennium of existence, with rudimentary pools in caves being replaced with finished baths in wood huts, which were then replaced and refined over the centuries. And it underwent its most drastic transformation in 1997 when dedicated lodgings were created and business became a royal can, offering private rooms with futons and half-board. In 2005, private free-flowing hot spring baths were added to every room. So it was continuously operated by 52 generations of the same family, including adopted heirs, for over 1,300 years. In 2017, no family members were willing to take over the business. Kienken's general manager was selected as the new president because he was unrelated to the owner. He was unable to inherit Yushima, the holding company. So ownership of Kienken was transferred to a new holding company, and then it was dissolved. But it's still a hotel, apparently. There we go. 1,300 years old in Japan. Now, apparently it's got 37 rooms, a kasiki, which is a restaurant, and a moon viewing platform. As of 2019, all rooms and facilities of the hotel have password-free Wi-Fi. Tatami mats and classic art furnish the rooms. The staff wear nibushiki two-piece kimonos, and the hot bath machinery pumps 1,000 litres of naturally heated water per minute, and there are plans to double that capacity.

1979, The Long Run, by the Eagles, of course. According to Don Henley, The Long Run was written in part as a response to press articles that said the Eagles were passé, as disco was then dominant and punk emerging. Inspiring lines such as "Who is gonna make it? We'll find out in the long run." He also said that irony was part of the inspiration, as the song is about longevity and posterity. While the group was breaking apart, imploding under the pressure of trying to deliver a worthy follow-up to Hotel California. I was trying to find Hotel California in response to the story prior to it, but then I thought, no, that's too obvious. Let's put on the long run. When I was a young lad, I remember listening to Dylan and a few other folk heroes, and then a chap called Leonard Cohen came on the scene, and he was always a bit of a misery, really. A lot of the songs he sang at the time were a bit of dirges, I thought. However, since then, of course, you know, they've become very, very popular, and Leonard Cohen himself is an incredible man. I just happened to read this quote he made in 1968, and he quoted, "I wish woman," or I'm quoting actually, "I wish woman would hurry up and take over. Then we can finally recognise that women really are the minds and the force that holds everything together. And men really are the gossips and the artists. Then we could get about our childish work. They would keep the world going. I really am for the matriarchy." End of quote. Isn't that wonderful? So I take it all back, Leonard. You're not the misery I thought you were. Now, if I was to follow true to form, I would try and find a Leonard Cohen song for you and put it on, but I only have it on those big 12-inch plasticky things that no one uses anymore, and I haven't got the player here, so we'll have to make do with Bob Dylan or someone else.

song goes on for another 2 or 3 minutes after this, so I'm just fading it out for you. It's a great song, Tangled Up in Blue. Bob Dylan, it was, what does it say about it here? It was number 68 on their list of 500 greatest song of all time a few years ago. The song was written in the summer of 74, after Dylan's comeback tour with the band that year and his separation from Sarah Dylan, whom he married in 65. So Dylan had moved to a farm in Minnesota with his brother David Zimmerman and then started to write the songs that were on this album, Blood on the Tracks. And what does it say? He explained that his style of songwriting, what's different about it is there's code in the lyrics and there's also no sense of time. There's no respect for it. You've got yesterday, today and tomorrow all in the same room and there's very little you can't imagine not happening. Well, I can tell you something, it is happening. I'm desperate for a cup of coffee, so I'll put another piece of music on while I go get one.

Okay, you two there, 1998 with Peace on Earth, on the album All That You Can't Leave Behind. Its lyrics were inspired by the Omagh bombing in Northern Ireland in August 1998. And the song lists the names of people killed in the bombing, similarly inspired for the lyric, "She never got to say goodbye to see the colour in his eyes. Now he's in the dirt." And that comes from the funeral of James Barker, another victim of the bombing. The Irish Times quoted his mother Donna Barker as stating, "I never realised how green his eyes were." Really sad. I have heard the song years and years ago. It's on my album, obviously, but I haven't played it for years either. There we go. Peace on Earth, you too. And now we're still in Ireland for this little story. I didn't realise the Vikings were particularly large in Ireland, but apparently they were. This is about the Battle of Clontarf. And it took place on the 23rd of April 1014 at Clontarf near Dublin on the east coast of Ireland. And it pitted an army led by Brian Boru, High King of Ireland, against a Norse-ish alliance comprising the forces of Sigtryd Silkbeard, King of Dublin, Mael Morda Mac Murjada, King of Leinster, and a Viking army from abroad led by Sigurd of Orkney, and Brodir of Man, so the Isle of Man. It lasted from sunrise to sunset and ended in a rout of the Viking and Leinster armies. It is estimated that between 7 and 10,000 men were killed in this battle, including most of the leaders. Although Brian's forces were victorious, Brian himself was killed, as were his son Murchad and his grandson Tordbark. Leinster King Mael Morda and Viking leaders Sigurd and Brodir were also slain. After the battle, the power of the Vikings and the Kingdom of Dublin was largely broken. The battle was an important event in Irish history and is recorded in both Irish and Norse chronicles. In Ireland, the battle came to be seen as an event that freed the Irish from foreign domination, and Brian was hailed as a national hero. This view was especially popular during the period of British rule in Ireland. Although the battle has come to be viewed in a more critical light, it still has a hold on popular imagination. I must admit to my shame that I actually have not heard of that battle. I wasn't aware that the Vikings and their allies had attempted to overtake Ireland. 10,000 men, or up to 10,000 men killed, so it was a very significant battle and a very significant event for the times. Terrible thing, war.

0: This is Sounds Like Harvey, Women in the Workforce 2026. You're about to hear from volunteers from the Harvey community who have kindly agreed to be interviewed. 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
1: Hi, I'm Leslie Ugel, and today I'm interviewing Aisha on Sounds Like Harvey 2026, Women in the Workforce. Welcome, Aisha. To begin, could you tell us a little bit about yourself, where you grew up and, well, where did you grow up? Where were you born to start with?
2: Well, hello, my name is Aisha. I have been born and raised in Harvey and have been living in Harvey my whole life.
1: So your childhood, this is where it was. This is still is, I suppose, the town of your childhood and your birth. What sort of interests or experience did you have growing up in Harvey as a kid? You know, that still stayed with you and you can remember.
2: Yeah, well, I used to ride around on bikes around Harvey all over the place with all my cousins.
1: Must have been fun.
2: Yeah.
1: How many cousins do you have?
2: Oh, there's way too many. I lost count.
1: Okay. So when you were at school, how did you imagine your future?
2: In school, I wanted to be a hairdresser, but that never happened. And so I did something else instead.
1: Well, okay. Did you have a particular career in mind? But you just said you wanted to be a hairdresser. Was there anything else that sort of influenced what you wanted to do as well?
2: Just play netball as well.
1: Mm-hmm.
2: Things happened, so I couldn't continue playing netball. For a bit.
1: So, looking back, do you feel there were clear expectations or stereotypes around what kinds of jobs were considered appropriate for women? What jobs should women have that, you know, that men got, or that what men have that women want to have?
2: Yes and no. There was a lot of opportunities out there for the women in the workforce that could do anything, just exactly like men.
1: So, when you first left school and entered the workforce, what was your first job?
2: I worked as a meat packer at Harvey Beef.
1: Oh, haven't we all? Oh, my gosh. And what do you remember about that time in the period of your life?
2: Oh, it was fun. Got to have meet new people, experience new culture there, and just met a lot of people who became lifetime friends.
1: You've had a variety of roles over your working life. And could you talk us through to from some of the different jobs that you've had? You mentioned Harvey Beef.
2: Yeah, Harvey Beef. So I did mine site cleaning out at a mine site.
1: Mm-hmm.
2: Did that for 10 months and then had enough of it. So I decided to do dump truck driving when the opportunity opened up.
1: What experiences or which experiences in those workforces or in those workplaces left the strongest impression on you and why?
2: I think they all did.
1: Yeah.
2: Because I met a lot of people who were really good people.
1: What does work mean to you personally beyond income? New experiences, because working in these places, I mean, big difference from Harvey Beef to what you're doing now.
2: Yeah.
1: So in that regard, is it local where you're working, or do you have to jump on a plane and take off and go to a campsite?
2: So I work up north doing operating machines, and so that skills help me communicate well, be more positive about work.
1: And that summarises the number six question. Now, this song that's coming up, what was it called and why did you like it? It was a Beyonce one, wasn't it?
2: Yeah.
1: All right. So, folks, we're going to put up a song that Aisha's picked out from Beyonce. And why? Because she said she liked it.

0: Okay, and welcome back to Sounds Like Harvey Women in the Workforce on Harvey Community Radio 96.5 FM. I'm Leslie Ugel with Aisha Ugel. Right, Aisha, drawing on your own journey as a woman in the workforce, what have been some of the most significant challenges you've encountered?
1: For me, working in mines, it took me a while to put a foot in the door to actually achieve something that I wanted. So it was a waiting game, basically. And so to progress, you just had to show up at work, have good attendance.
0: Oh, that sounds like strategies that you put in place. What sort of support did you have when you first started flying in, flying out and going? It's like going to a different country, eh?
1: Yeah.
0: Yeah. So how'd you feel about that?
1: I was nervous at start because I was leaving my child behind and so I was going on my own.
0: Mm.
1: But I had my family there at the start, and then once I started meeting people, I met some amazing people that have helped me get comfortable in place in the workforce.
0: So that's what turned everything around for you and helped you navigate throughout your fly-in, fly-out positions? And,
1: yeah.
0: Okay.
1: Because I was fresh, and so they helped me and guide me to where I need to be.
0: Awesome. Now, looking back, and I think you've just explained that little bit as well for this question, what practical supports or changes, whether in the workforce or at home, would have made those challenges easier to manage at the time. So you've already said, what support has been put in place. So it's people that you've met up there, your family. I suppose your impact itself or your involvement in all of this is such a good strategy that you thought through all of this. What about made it easier?
1: Once I started meeting people, it made me feel comfortable. Uh-huh. So the more I met people, the more we started hanging out. That's what made me feel comfortable waking up in the mines.
0: Right. So in your experience, do women still face barriers in the workforce?
1: Not too sure. It just depends on how you present yourself at work, with good attitude,
0: awesome,
1: good attendance and all that.
0: Yeah. Have there been women in your working life who's inspired and guided you?
1: My family. Mm-hmm. They worked in the mines, and that's where I wanted to be.
0: So what qualities or actions did they demonstrate that left a lasting impact or impression on you?
1: That they were happy.
0: Right. Now, for young women leaving school and entering the workforce today, what do you think is genuinely different compared to when you started?
1: It was hard.
0: What about the opportunities and the pressures? What do you think about that? Would they be the same as what you had or different?
1: Probably be different for every single person. Mm-hmm. But if you want something, try to chase it to achieve the goals that you want.
0: Finally, when you look at the big picture, do you feel conditions are improving for women in the workforce?
1: Yes.
0: What gives you optimism?
1: That we can do everything that they can.
0: Right, this next question is...
1: Oh, Bruno Mars. It's a catchy little song.
0: Catchy little song, folks. Bruno Mars coming up. Thank you, Aisha, for joining us on Women in the Workforce and Harvey Community Radio 96.5 FM. It's your turn talking.

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1: 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This is where we talk about all things gardening, focusing on local and seasonal growing. Before we get started, a quick note. All advice shared on this program is general in nature. Every garden is different, so please consider your own conditions and seek professional advice where needed. Now let's get growing. Hello, I'm Julie. Welcome back. Before we get started, I'd just like to do a little shout out for our good friend Neville Dowling, who came up with our Up the Garden Path jingle. The theme tune was created by Neville Dowling and his friend Tony Cooper, the Neville Dowling and Tony Cooper production. So thanks, guys. It's great fun and we love it. Now let's talk about strawberries. So on the weekend, I was out gardening and I have these beautiful recycled concrete cattle trough tubs that we've turned into raised garden beds. And one of them's full of strawberries. Anyway, as I was perusing around, picking off, you know, dead leaves and things like that, I noticed these fronds off runners off the side, and they had these funny little sort of things on them, and I thought, what's happened to that strawberry? And then I looked at it and I realized, oh, they're actually a new little plant. Now apparently they're called stolons, and they're a genetically identical clone to the mother plant. So that was a bonus, because now I get to double the load. And the idea is you just clip them off and put them into little pots. And I've got a couple of tips on how to do that. So, of course, we're still in autumn and the soil's still warm and there's a nice lot of sun to get things growing. And if you're going to put these into little pots, you just nice clean little pots, fill them up with potting mix and sit the little stolons on the top, not too deep so they don't rot, and not too... you don't just plonk them on, because they need a little bit of soil on them. Give them a bit of a water, keep an eye on them, and in about 2 to 4 weeks they should have set some roots down and they'll be ready. They can stay in that pot until spring, and there you'll have nice new strawberry plants to share around. I've had my strawberries in a raised garden bed on the ground out of recycled pine boards, and look, they went really well, but I had a little bobtail lizard that was coming in and helping himself. And I found that, you know, a bit frustrating, because as much as I loved the Bobby, I just thought, no, mate, you're not having all of these to yourself. So we put them in the trough. There's lots of ways you can grow strawberries. You can even put them in hanging baskets, but I don't know how you would protect them from the birds. I've never tried it, but I've seen it. But they grow really well in large pots, or those beautiful strawberry pots that you get, you know, the ones that sort of look like an urn and they've got about half a dozen little things out the side that you can sit them in. They look cute. They do like a slightly acidic soil, and potassium-rich tomato fertiliser is always a good thing for strawberries, apparently. Now, when it comes to picking them, a little tip I learned is just like the day before, just restrict the watering. It's called the drying trick. So you cut the water off for a day or two, and that gets them to get really red and sort of deepens their flavour, a bit like tomatoes. So by the time these little stolons have turned into new crowns, which is what they're called, you can then transplant them, and they like a soil acidity of about a pH of about between 5 and 7, lots of well-rotted manure and or compost or both, and a little bit of coffee grounds doesn't hurt either. They don't mind a bit of potash either, apparently. So, you know, it's cooling down now, and if you're lighting your fire, sometimes get a little bit of the potash, and you can sprinkle that sparingly, just very sparingly, not too close to the plant. All acid plants love a bit of potash, and the rule of thumb is a double handful per square metre. You can also do a wood ash mix, which is 1 cup of wood ash to 1 litre of hot water. Pour that together, stir it around, let it sit for a day, and then the next day get your 10-litre bucket, obviously put 9 litres of water in there, and pour the wood ash mix in and stir that around, and you can spread that around sparingly too. Apply about 1 litre per square metre. So, but test your soil first always, anything below 6, and only around the soil. Don't put any nitrogen on top of that area for at least 2 weeks. So if you're going to use a bit of wood ash mix or wood ash, don't add any nitrogen for at least a couple of weeks until it's settled into the soil. I do use this method along with coffee grounds, but I always use it really sparingly. And of course, test your soil first. Being on the farm, I have access to a lot of natural mulch, and I like to use that in between my garden beds to walk around. And one good trick I learnt was you can sprinkle a bit of ash, the wood ash, along that mulch so that for the snails and slugs, they don't like it. I don't know whether it eliminates them or they just stay away from it, but it seems to work and help. But of course, if it's going to get wet, well, then you'll have to do it again. But just a little bit at a time, not too much. Okay, well, we'll be back after this little break.
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0: I hope you enjoyed that nice song. Now, I want to discuss herbal teas. And these are very easy to do yourself by growing all sorts of beautiful favourite herbs. And I'll tell you about some of mine. Now, on the weekend, I was out gardening, as I said, and I noticed in one of my cattle trough tubs that my pineapple sage looked absolutely stunning. It was huge. I don't know what's happened to it. It just doubled in size, beautiful green foliage, bright red flowers, and I thought, what on earth happened to you? Now, pineapple sage is part of the Salvia elegans group, and there's over 1,000 species, and they all belong to rosemary, lavender, basil, salvias. Now, some you can eat and some you can't, so whatever you do, make sure you check it out first. My salvias are looking a little bit like they're ready to be picked off, which was what I was actually doing. And but you only do that when you see the little new green ones growing from the bottom. That's really important. So you just sort of have to be a bit patient there before you go snapping off branches. And whatever you do, don't ever eat the purple salvia, the good old garden variety, because that's a no-no. But getting back to my pineapple sage, along with my peppermint tea and my lemon verbena, I just love them, and they're so easy to grow. They thrive in a warm, sunny position, well drained. They don't need a huge amount of fertilizer. You can trim them up, and they're very forgiving. Some of them have beautiful pollinating flowers, especially the pineapple sage. The red on that thing is just stunning. And there's nothing nicer than a nice teapot full of fresh boiled water and some freshly snipped peppermint or lemon verbena or pineapple sage leaves in the pot. And, it's really good for just relaxing or digestion. They don't like frost. That's one thing about them that they don't like. But they're very easy to propagate. And that's just a matter of cuttings, even if it's off the peppermints, because you just pull a piece out and it'll have roots on the bottom. But the old trick with mint is just be careful where you plant it, because it will take over. I like to plant my mints where I know they're going to provide a bit of ground cover, because that helps with the weeds. And I love drying them, along with the bay tree. Snap a few branches off that, hang that upside down in the pantry. That's good for moths, apparently. But herbal teas, you can, pick a great big bunch, dry them out, store them in paper bags, and then you've got them all year round. And, of course, good old-fashioned garden variety sage, one of my favourites. Now, I've got a lovely winter tonic recipe that I'm going to share with you. And I just gave this to a good friend of mine on the weekend, Di, who came crashing down with the flu. It's about that time of the year, so I hope she's feeling better if you're listening, Di. Anyhow, for this recipe, you just need a lovely, clean, fresh jar, a whole fresh lemon, some unprocessed honey, and if you like ginger, fresh ginger, you can add that too. Now, what you do is you get the jar and you slice the lemon. And as you're layering the slice of lemon in the jar, you're putting some honey in. So it's a couple of slices of lemon, a couple of dollops of honey. You get the picture, and you fill it up to the top. If you want to slide your ginger in between, you can. And you keep that in the fridge. That'll last 4 to 6 weeks. Every couple of days, give it a bit of a turn. It turns into the most beautiful syrup. And when you've made a nice fresh pot of herbal tea, the idea is you pour that into your cup, and you put a couple of tablespoons of this beautiful, sweet, rich, thick winter syrup, winter tonic. So give that a try. It's absolutely beautiful. Alrighty, well, that was our little segment on herbal tea. So we'll be back after this break.
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Welcome back to Up the Garden Path with Julie. Now, another shout out to our lovely Duncan and Sally on their travels. Wherever you are, we hope you're listening and we hope you're having a really great time. Now, speaking of Duncan, he told the funniest story when we first met about when he met Sal and he said to her, "I'm not a gardener." Now, on that note, we're going to talk about people who don't like gardening and gardening failures. My beloved husband is actually one of them. He doesn't love gardening, although he does enjoy being in the garden. And if I ask him to give me a hand, he's always super willing and will do anything he can to help. So I'm very, very lucky. But we have a great garden and it has been turned upside down numerous times. Being on a farm, I'm not short of space, although it's amazing how you can crowd yourself in pretty quickly by making errors of judgment where planting a particular dwarf type variety of mulberry turns into not so dwarf, and it's clashing with the lovely elm tree that was given to me as a farm warming gift. So, you know, it's a bit of a debacle, but anyway, we just roll with it. I've had some epic fails gardening over the years, and not through want of trying, and that's the gardening kindred spirit thing, is try again. You know, the wrong soil, the water, too much water, not enough water. Seedlings, I buy an abundance of seedlings from a local garden centre and then they sit there and don't get planted, and the next time I look at them, they have died, which is not very funny. One in particular, our beautiful, beloved border collie, it was her time to go over the Rainbow Bridge and we had her cremated and she came back to the farm in a little box and we thought, it'll be lovely to put her under her favourite tree. So we created a little garden bed and I had some extra bulbs and a couple of little plants and a little ceremony that we did, you know, sprinkling the ashes into the soil and put the bulbs in and gave them water and off we went. That was lovely. Then that way we could look under the tree and there's our little reminders of our beautiful little dog. Well, the next day, to my horror, I looked over and my chickens were sandbathing in the soil with Nala's ashes. So, poor little darling, I shooed the chooks away and then had to replant everything because I hadn't fenced it off. And, of course, there's the time that I told you about the sheep got into the garlic and gave them a bit of a free trim. Well, they actually did me a favour, but lucky I was onto it. And over the years, all our dogs have, you know, diggy dogs. They like a cool hole in the sand. And it's always where one of my favourite plants or spots in the garden is. So, you know, these things, you just got to go with it, and it's all part of the fun of gardening. But very basically, you know, it's just keeping it simple. Don't over-fertilise. Don't cut back too hard. If something looked like it's getting choked out by another plant, either maybe move it or trim the other one back, or just deal with it how you feel, because it's all trial and error. The old prior preparation prevents poor performance is a good little

0: was my sunflowers that grew to 10 foot tall, but they provided beautiful hot afternoon shade for my more delicate plants that were planted next to them. And just when you think something's died, it all of a sudden starts to bloom, like the pineapple sage. So don't be disheartened. You know, that's gardening. And by now, you'll know that I love some recycling in the garden, always. And I was given a great tip by my friend Danelle the other day, using old toilet rolls to plant your seeds in. And she said you just get half a dozen toilet rolls inside a pot to keep them all upright, fill them up with soil individually, and plant your seeds in there so that when it's time to transplant them, you are not disturbing the roots, which I thought was great. You just put the whole little toilet roll with the seedling in it into the hole in the ground. So give that a try. One of my very favourites is collecting the tin tomato cans. There's a couple of types that I like to buy that don't have labels on because the labels tend to wash off if you're watering plants in them. But I use them for my tomato and basil seeds all the time. You just punch a hole in the bottom and for drainage and then fill it up with potting mix and put your seeds in and they crack. You can even leave the basil in the tin on a little saucer in the kitchen in a sunny spot and you know, in the window, and trim it, you know, snip and trim when you're cooking. I love doing that. And of course, good old newspapers. So they're really great to lay in the base of your raised beds. Nice thick layer. They help retain moisture and prevent weeds coming up like grasses. You can lay them on top of a garden bed around your trees or shrubs. They help keep the weeds down and you just mulch over the top. You can also, if you're clever enough, you can lay them strategically, again, nice and thick, at least a newspaper thickness. But when they're moist, you can put a hole in them and plant things in sort of around them, and that will help with weeds. And speaking of mulch, now I source a lot of my mulch from my local tip, and you know, feel free to go down and ask about that. Take your trailer. You know, you might have to pick out the odd thong or gardening glove, but it is local mulch, and that's why I use it, because that's help. It's helping not to spread disease. But there's an abundance of it. It breaks down really well. I've had great worm success in my mulch in my garden. So there's another little tip for you. Well, I really hope you're enjoying our little garden program. And we'll be back next week with some more of Up the Garden Path with Julie. Bye for now. That's all for today's gardening show on Harvey Community Radio 96.5 FM. I hope you picked up a few ideas to try in your own garden. Remember, the tips shared today are general in nature, so always use your judgment and check with a local expert if needed. Thanks for listening and happy gardening.
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1: This is ANU's Western Australia. I'm Lee Harrison. WA's Nationals leader says a shortage of courtroom security in the regions didn't develop overnight. A public notice at the end of last week confirmed more than 20 courthouses across regional and remote WA would be closed from June due to the shortage. Shane Love says the government needs to come clean about what happened.
2: Someone has dropped the ball in the government in making sure that there are the resources available for the courts to actually operate. I don't believe that this is something which blew up in one day. There must have been discussions going on between the police commissioner and the attorney general as the person responsible for the justice system, that this situation was approaching a critical point.
1: Australia's chemical regulator has approved the use of stronger mouse bait as a booming rodent population overwhelms farmers. The Australian Pesticides and Veterinary Medicines Authority will allow farmers to use 50 grams of zinc phosphide per kilogram, double what they were previously able to use. Grain Producers Australia applied for the emergency permits in April to combat the mouse plague. New data shows an increase in donations to the Australian Sports Foundation for women and girls sport. More than 84,000 donors pledged funds to the foundation last financial year. Chief Executive Gerald Rector says people are backing sport because they recognise the role it plays in communities.
3: Donations to women and girls sport have reached $228 million across 750 campaigns, which makes it one of the fastest growing areas of sports philanthropy in Australia.
1: Fremantle defender Luke Ryan says the Dockers' second half inconsistency has been frustrating. They put Sunday's game out of Essendon's reach in the first half, but were outscored after the break. Ryan says it's good to get the 4 points, but percentage is also important.
4: Where we should be going to win by 100 points, we're only winning by 40 points, or teams getting back to within 20. And it doesn't seem like much talking about percentage this early in the year just because it's round 10, but last year or the year before it cost us a spot. So, yeah, it's annoying, but at the same time, we're winning.
1: And Josh Lindsay has become the third West Coast youngster this season to pick up a Rising Star nomination. He had 19 touches at 95% efficiency in the Eagles' win over GWS. This is ANU's Western Australia.
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0: Alright, mate. YouTube says it's easy. Just cut here, and she'll fall right where we want. Yeah, I don't think it's meant to lean that way. No, I've got it. 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
1: 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And you can also go out to the beach, Mylup Beach, which is about a 20-minute drive. I always enjoy tuning into Harvey Community Radio, 96.5 FM. It's your town talking.
0: All right, mate. 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

0: definitely was in the right.
1: Yeah, it's definitely
2: like
1: he's cruising for
2: bruising.
0: Yeah, I don't know, I was really drunk at the time.
2: You just told me it was a cocaine to number two. Yeah, that's why he doesn't call it on Friday 11. So after I yelled and screamed and telling him why it wasn't coming on Friday 11.

0: 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I'm Melanie and I work at Harvey Primary School.
1: Hi, this is Sally. Aren't we lucky to have such a fabulous community radio station? 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It's great fun, so get in touch with the station. We're looking forward to hearing from you. It's your town talking.

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Alright, mate. YouTube says it's easy. 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

0: Here at 96.5 FM, we really feel like we're part of the community. 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
1: This is Air News Western Australia. I'm Sean Bindley. The Prime Minister has announced the government has secured another 38,500 tonnes of agricultural-grade urea from Brunei to be stored in the state. It comes after discussions between the PM and China's Premier Li, which secured around 100 million more litres of jet fuel for the national stockpile. Mr Albanese says both will give farmers across the country greater certainty when planting their crops, while imports are impacted by the war in the Middle East.
2: We're an important food supplier, not just here for domestic use, but of course we are a food bowl for the region. And for industries like the wheat industry here in WA, that supply into Singapore, into Brunei, into our neighbours to our north, into Indonesia, is so important.
1: The Prime Minister says we can trust that the GST won't be changed. Western Australia will be handed an extra $6.6 billion, more than it would have got before the controversial New Deal, next financial year. Anthony Albanese says Western Australia will be getting its fair share.
2: We support WA getting its fair share of the GST because that's the right policy for the nation. We have handed down our position. I've been very clear, both in opposition and in government, that we support WA getting its fair share. We had a budget last week. People can see what our plan is going forward, and that included backing WA.
1: Roger Cook was with the PM when he made the announcements, and he says he trusts the PM's commitments.
3: Oh, absolutely. The Prime Minister's given us a rock-solid commitment that Western Australia will receive its fair share of the GST.
1: Shelter WA says new figures reveal short-term rentals, such as Airbnbs, significantly outnumber longer-term rentals around the state. CEO Kath Snell says in some places there can be just one long-term rental available, with 22 short-term rentals in that same area. Ms Snell says it's a situation not just affecting those needing somewhere to live.
4: We're struggling in areas down the coast to be able to attract people to work in our hospitals and our schools and our community services and our cafes. Yes, we can go on holiday there, but there's not enough people to sustain the community because they can't find anywhere to live.
1: Lifeblood is calling on more West Australians with type A and O blood to roll up their sleeves and donate over the next week. It needs around 1,000 donors across the state. Blood supplies are running dangerously low. Lifeblood Executive Director Cass Stone says hospitals are in urgent need of donations.
5: A and O blood types are among the most frequently ordered by hospitals, making these donors critical to maintaining a safe and reliable blood supply.
1: In sport, Round 10 Rising Star nominee Josh Lindsay says West Coast's win over GWS on Sunday night was a good reward for effort. The 19-year-old defender played his part in the Eagles' come-from-behind win, with 19 disposals, 6 marks and 3 tackles. It was only his 9th AFL match. Lindsay says he's getting the hang of playing at the top level.
6: Yeah, I feel like each week I'm getting better and improving. I've had a couple of games where I've sort of felt like I've gone all right. So, yeah, I would say that's probably one of my best games, and to win it as well sort of makes it even better.
1: Two Fremantle players have been fined over incidents during the Dockers' win over Essendon. Heath Chapman was charged with instigating a melee, and Murphy Reid made contact with an umpire. This is Air News Western Australia.
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1: 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Brunswick Junction presents original singing festival Voices United, celebrating the Brunswick Memorial Town Hall's 90th birthday. The event will take place on Sunday the 24th of May from 1:30 p.m. to 4:30 p.m, afternoon tea provided. There will be 8 singing groups from the Southwest region, a medley of all the 120 singers together for the finale. The medley is a tribute to the hall, all songs from 1936 when the Brunswick Hall was built. The event is supported by the Shire of Harvey and the Brunswick Junction Community Resource Centre. We invite the public to join us for this joyous occasion and look forward to seeing you all there.

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Welcome to paradise.

0: 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I wish all the people out there a lovely and safe day. And remember, it is your town talking.
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I first saw Al opening act at a venue called the Paddington Green in Sydney. He was such a great entertainer and had the venue really jumping. The track we just heard from Lonnie Brooks is Don't Take Advantage of Me and comes from Alligator Records' 40th anniversary compilation. It's almost 10 years since Brooks moved on over to the big jam room in the sky, but the beauty of the blues for me is that this track, which was written and released by Brooks in 1983, still wears well. By then, he was recording exclusively for Alligator Records, having joined their stable of artists back in 78. Hi, and welcome to this week's program of the heart journey that is Blues Roots and Boots. My announcement for this week is that next week I'll be bringing you an interview with Canadian singer, songwriter, guitarist Steve Poltz, who will be coming to Australia to perform in Byron Bay at Blues Fest, as well as other places, and we'll find out all about that next week. In the meantime, let's get into our next artist, who is Aaron Pollock. He was only 22 when he was a finalist at the International Blues Challenge in Memphis. And at 28, the young Aussie already has 11 self-produced albums to his name. His latest is this acoustic track, Making the Same Mistake, with Everything You Hear recorded live.

I wish they told me. Tonight your heart's gonna break. Tonight you hurt me.

if you want something done, well, you know the rest of the saying, and Jen Myers, the singer-songwriter of The Rough and Tumble, epitomises that saying as she is not only holding down the two aforementioned roles, but is also a teacher, radio announcer and mentor. The Rough and Tumble blend blues, soul and country, and we just listened to their latest Double Talk. I like to try and mix things up a bit and bring you not just what musos are releasing right now, but also some of the older music and also something that's a bit different. Novocastri and Peter Hawkes falls into the latter category. He's a prolific songwriter and producer and covers jazz, blues, and I guess you'd call it his own thing. He's a masterful musician. On the track coming up, he combines a gentle acoustic theme with a moment of brash distortion and a jazz-infused interlude. It's a short instrumental reflection called Please Be My Blues Muse Tonight.

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you home.

The album is Red Rooster, and the musician is Dwayne Burnside, spelled how I just said it. He's the son of legendary blues artist R.L. Burnside and grew up playing alongside his father, and is a Grammy-nominated artist in his own right. Dwayne is obviously influenced by the North Mississippi Hill Country blues of his father, but blends soul and contemporary rock blues elements as well. We just heard Nightmare, a version of his dad's song from Dwayne Burnside from his latest album, Red Rooster. Up next is 18-year-old Ava Bizzanelli from Kenthurst, New South Wales, who at 17 was the senior winner of the Golden Gig Award at last year's Tamworth Country Music Festival, and this year presented her latest release at the opening night concert at the Tamworth Music Festival. There's not much info out yet about her, but my guess, quality track like this behind her, that will change soon. Here is Ava Bizzanelli with Moth to a Flame.

How's that for a kick in the butt intro for a song? Copperline is a country rock outfit based between the Blue Mountains and Sydney and have been releasing music for several years, now bringing ARIA Award singer-songwriter-producer Shay Nicholson on board for their debut single, Rusty Fords and Weatherboards, which was released in 2018. There have been a number of well-received tracks and albums since, and this latest, which is called Method to My Madness, is a very strong addition to their original repertoire. Melissa Fraser is up next with a track called Line Thrower. Fraser is a Brisbane singer-songwriter, and her new track likely alludes to the rescue device used by seafarers to assist someone in distress. Given Fraser's seafaring background, it's a solid metaphor, and it's a good song to boot. Here is Line Thrower from Melissa Fraser.

0: Hi, my name is David Galt. I'm principal at Harvey Senior High School. 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

Country singer Jason Aldean released the track we just heard, How Far Does a Goodbye Go, in September 2025 as a precursor to his soon-to-be-released 12th album, Songs About Us. Aldean will be touring Australia in February and March this year, which will give us an insight into how he's achieved 30 number one singles out of the 40 that he's released and 5 Grammy Awards. Desert Sparrow is the act behind the track coming up next. Kylie Adams and Dave Carino make up Desert Sparrow, and they are from the northern beaches of Sydney and Dana Point in California, respectively. They describe their music somewhat cinematically, with a reference to spaghetti westerns and a nod to country, indie folk and surf influences as well. This is their latest. It's called White Noise.

Troughs need be filled, wet overalls needs be hung, that straight six motor needs rebuilding, sweetheart needs to be kissed, roses need be watered, compressor's gone out in the fridge, will it ever get done?

I'm not sure if I'm allowed to say this, but here I go. For me, not everything on the countryside of things that Andrew Farris has released since In Excess has done it for me. Some has been just plain irritating. But this one, Mending Fences, has mended fences for me. He's left the gunslinger thing behind and has got a winner here, I think, with his new one, Mending Fences. I played an instrumental earlier in the program and I'm finishing up with another. This is from Tommy Emmanuel, who teams up with David Grisman for a track they call Zorro's Last Ride. Zorro, for those not old enough to remember, was a Spanish Robin Hood type who made his mark with the point of his blade. And for those old enough to remember, you'll recall from the show's theme song, it was the sign of the Z. Anyway, enough reminiscing. Let's hear from Emmanuel and Grisman with Zorro's Last Ride. And until next time, don't forget to make a great day.

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Jenny's Shoes and Fashions on Udak Road here in Harvey has everything you need to stay up to date with the latest trends while keeping you comfortable and ready to take on the day in your new outfit. 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Jenny's Shoes and Fashions sponsor Harvey Community Radio, which means they are a local business supporting your local community. 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

The devil bowed his head because he knew that he'd been beat. And he laid that golden fiddle on the ground at Johnny's feet. Johnny said, "Devil, just come on back if you ever want to try again. I done told you once, you son of a bitch, I'm the

Hi, my name's Smee. I'm from the Anchorman. I just want to let you know that I love listening to Harvey Community Radio 96.5 FM because it's your town talking.

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0: Oh, yeah. Hey, everyone. 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And, of course, that is so cool. You can get us right across the globe as well. Hey, we're broadcasting from Tekka's Duke Studios in Mildura, Victoria, Australia for our very own local community station, Hot FM, and live audio stream at all the www.hotfm.org.au. And to all the other great stations that take us on the CRN network right across the country. So good to have you guys on board as well. Tekka's Rock and Blues Show is the program. And don't forget to put that Community Radio Plus app on your phone as well. Yeah, Tekka's show, Rock and Blues Show is the program. Playing the newest rock for you, the newest rock and blues, our acoustic segment every hour, plus some classic rock. And man, have I got some great live tracks for you as well. Big shout out to each and every one of you boys and girls out there in rock and blues land, and a huge shout out to all our volunteers as we do each and every week, right through the emergency services, hospitals, staff from top to bottom, the truckers, cabbies and everyone working days or night shift, the police and the ambos as well. Welcome to each and every one of you guys. If you're working and you've got the radio cranked up, or as I call it, the wireless, turn it up to 11. That'll keep everybody on everybody on notice. Yeah, hey, and as recommended by the CBAA network, we're required to mention that this little program may have some occasional coarse language, but I've got some stuff. Kicked it off with a new one, which thanks to Tess from over in Adelaide, she said, we had this band in Adelaide last night and they got the new album, and she was able to get the boys to send it to me. It's called Brothers, and of course some great Australian players in there as well. This has got Nathan Beretta on vocals guitar, Dan Sullivan on vocals guitar, Dan Sullivan on harp, Frank Sultana on vocals and guitar, Lee Williams on drums, and a great bass player from Mississippi, a lady called Heather Cross, who's in Australia at the moment. She plays on this album. It's just called Brothers. It's got some great tracks, and we kicked it off with track number two, which was a track called All Downhill From Here. Check them out on Facebook. They are Brothers, a good album coming up in the first hour. A bit of Blue Deal, a new one from Germany. Steve Flack off that Great Guitar Heroes Volume Number 2. Well, wait till you get there and you'll hear this version of an old Stones song by an Aussie rocker that we all know. Okay, a bit of rock by Sons of Silver from, I don't know where they're from. Got no idea. Bit of Will Wilde. I know where that boy comes from in UK. Pardon me. Off his new live, not his live, it's 2016, so it's 10 years ago. One of the best harmonica players on the planet recorded live in Hamburg. A new one by an outfit from Alabama called the Red Clay Strays. A bit of Lee Sloggett and Sister Susie and Andy Twyman doing our acoustic by two. Bit of classic rock way back to 2013 by Stone Rider. Bit of instrumental break by a local guy, the Surf Master. Back to 95. The Guy Forsyth Band, our tribute this week. I thought we'd do another great track off that compilation, the hats off to Stevie Ray Vaughan, all the great players doing Stevie stuff. Bit of archive rock, a band from Netherlands called Diesel 5. Love these guys. Lightning Jack, a boy from Western Australia, off his new album Tone River. Some classic Oz rock and blues by the Midnight Ramblers. The late Eddie Meduza. Coming up for you in the first hour as well. Bit of rock and roll by the Kokomo Kings from Sweden. The new one by the boy from Texas, the Zach Schulz Gang, and a ton more as well. You know the deal, so with me without you guys, it's awful quiet in here. Okay, let's get into it. This is a new outfit from Germany. They call themselves Blue Deal. Joe Fischer is the singer and guitarist. The album is called Can't Kill Me Twice. This is Blue Deal, and this is Stand By. Stand By. You're with Tekka. Love having your company. G'day, guys.
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0: Yes, I bet you, like me, never thought we'd hear Angry Anderson doing the old Jumpin' Jack Flash. Isn't that a great version, though? And that is another one of the great one of three Guitar Heroes, Volume 1, 2, 3, from Mr. Steve Flack and Angry Anderson. Jumpin' Jack Flash, you can get, I'm pretty sure, if you check the boy out on Facebook, this album was released in 2009. After I found one in my collection that had been sitting there for years, I haven't played it, I thought, I wonder if we've still got any more. And there's three volumes, 1, 2, 3, Guitar Heroes 1, 2 and 3. Check the boy out on Facebook, Steve Flack, or if you can still go to guitarheroes.com.au. And like I said, they've been reissued to me. And for 2026, I just think they stand out so well. We'll be going to play all these three albums right through the year. Hope you dug it. Steve Flack, good one, my friend. Jumpin' Jack Flash. And before that, Blue Deal, dig them as well. Off their new He Can't Kill Me Twice, who'd want to? Stand By, released on Dixie Frog Records. Joe Fisher and the guys from Germany. Hey, this is Tekka's Rock and Blues Show. Hope you're digging the stuff. It is time for a bit of rock. I've got to find it. I hate not knowing where they're from. L.A. Los Angeles. This is a bit of rock by Sons of Silver off the album that released latter part of last year called Doomsday Noises. Hey, this is Read 'Em Their Rights. You're with Tech.
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0: Ah, yeah, love it. Isn't that a great version of the late Rory Gallagher song, Philly? That is young Will Wilde from the UK off his album released in 2016 called Live in Hamburg. And that was Philby. I love it. And, of course, his harmonica work is sensational. Just have a look. Go on to YouTube and type in Will Wilde with an E and check the boy out. Released on Rock the Earth Records. Check the boy on Facebook as well. And before that, good track. And the Sons of Silver, the boys from, I don't know, LA, that's right, off the album Doomsday Noises. Hey, read them, their rights. What a good idea. Released on 4Ent Records. We've got time for one more. Then it is time for our Acoustic by Two. A new outfit from Alabama, starting off with Brandon Corran. They are the Red Clay Strays off the album Made by the Moment. This is Ramblin', Your Tech. Coast to
1: coast, it's number one. Across Australia, this is the Community Radio Network.

I just love the real feel, and that's exactly what that particular track is. That is Sister Susie and Andy Twyman on guitar, recorded live at the Bush Hall in London. They were just doing a normal duo concert, and someone on the mixing desk thought, I'll record this, and that was the result. So they liked it so much, and we've been playing it for the last year, but it's got that real early pre-World War II blues sound of the Blues Ladies. Of course, that was Memphis Minnie's song, and she wrote that and sang it in 1953, but she sang stuff earlier than that as well. Kissing in the Dark. It's available through Sister Susie, I'm pretty sure, on Facebook. And if you know the album tracks, well, you'll love the album. We've played just about all of them through. And before that, Australia's Own, the boy from Melbourne, and that is Lee Sloggett. A long little thing, but nice song. Off his current album, which is called Wait

0: for the Change, and that was Damn the Wind, independent release, Lee Sloggett. That, my friends, is our Acoustic by Two. Now a bit of classic rock from the boys from Atlanta, Georgia, off the album Fountains Left to Wake. This is Stone Rider, and Say I Won't. I won't.
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Yeah, nice bit of Loper Stoner rock for you, isn't it? That's Stone Rider from Atlanta, Georgia from 2013. That is our classic rock for this hour off the album Fountains Left to Wake and Say I Won't. Great track. Okay, it is time for our instrumental break. Local guy, Jamie Balcom. I spoke to him not long ago. It's only a duo, him and a guy in Hammond. They're looking for a drummer. But he loves his surf music, and he wrote this one. So this is our little instrumental break. This is the boy from our town in Mildura. They call themselves the Outback Surf Squad. A little single called Podium Finish. Put the kettle on. You're a tech.

0: Yeah, a little short thing by a boy in our town. That is the Outback Surf Squad. Little thing called Podium Finish. Good one, my friends. If you're a bit of a surfer, you might do the old hang 10 thing and all that kind of stuff. Okay, here's a album track from quite a few years ago. The Boys from Colorado. This is the Guy Forsyth Band with Son's House with Tech.
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0: Ding, ding. You finished? Oh, not quite. Yeah. Hey, isn't that a good track? That's off an album called Needle Gun from 95. The Boy from Colorado. That is the Guy Forsyth Band and Son's House. I love it. And before that, of course, was the Outback Surf Squad from our little town in Mildura, Victoria, Australia, Jamie Balcom. And I'm pretty sure he's working on getting a drummer and getting an album out. So if you do, we'll play it. No probs. Okay, it is our tribute this week, Stevie Ray Vaughan. I thought I'd grab another track off the Blues Authority Volume 3, which is a hats off to Stevie Ray. It was released way back in 93 on Roadrunner Records, but it's got some great versions of Stevie Ray Vaughan's songs on there. And this one is by the boy from Boston, who's 70 now. His name is Don Butcher, off the album. Check out his version of Crossfire, your tech.
1: Hi, it's Bill Murray over here in the USA. Every week at this time, Tekka pays tribute to the great guitar legend Stevie Ray Vaughan. Stevie left us on the 27th of August, 1990, after just a short-lived career spanning 7 years. So here's another great track from the Texas Hurricane on Tekka's Rock and Blues Show.

0: Yeah, good track, isn't it? What a great version of a classic Stevie Ray Vaughan track for you. That is off the hats off to Stevie Ray Vaughan from 93, off Thanks to Roadrunner, and that's John Butcher and Crossfire. Hey, my friends, first hour is done and dusted. 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Okay, finishing off this hour and cruising into hour number two, is our archive rock from the Netherlands off the album On the Rocks from 2000 with a version of the classic Spencer Davis Group from 66. 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

0: Flowers for Algernon, written in 1959 by Daniel Keyes. April 6. I beat Algernon. I didn't even know I beat him until Bert the tester told me. Then the second time I lost because I got so excited I fell off the chair before I finished. But after that, I beat him 8 more times. I must be getting smart to beat a smart mouse like Algernon. But I don't feel smarter. I wanted to race Algernon, but some more. But Bert said, that's enough for one day. They let me hold him for a minute. He's not so bad. He's soft like a ball of cotton. He blinks, and when he opens his eyes, they're pink and black on the edges. I said, can I feed him? Because I felt bad to beat him, and I wanted to be nice and make friends. Bert said, no, Algernon is a very special mouse with an operation like mine, and he was the first of all the animals to stay smart so long. He told me Algernon is so smart that every day he has to solve a test to get his food. It's a thing like a lock on a door that changes every time Algernon goes in to eat, so he has to learn something new to get his food. That made me sad, because if he couldn't learn, he would be hungry. I don't think it's right to make you pass a test to eat. How would Dr. Nima like it to have to pass a test every time he wants to eat? I think I'll be friends with Algernon. April 9. Tonight after work, Miss Kinnean was at the laboratory. She looked like she was glad to see me, but scared. I told her, don't worry, Miss Kinnean, I'm not smart yet, and she laughed. She said, I have confidence in you, Charlie, the way you struggled so hard to read and write better than all the others. At worst, you'll have it for a little while, and you're doing something for science. We are reading a very hard book. It's called Robinson Crusoe, about a man who gets marooned on a desert island. He's smart and figures out all kinds of things so he can have a house and food, and he's a good swimmer. Only I feel sorry because he's all alone and has no friends. But I think there must be somebody else on the island because there's a picture with this funny umbrella looking at footprints. I hope he gets a friend and not be lonely. April 10. Miss Kinnean teaches me to spell better. She says, look at a word and close your eyes and say it over and over until you remember. I have lots of trouble with through that. You say through and enough and tough, that you don't say inu and two. You got to say enough and tough. That's how I used to write it before I started to get smart. I'm confused, but Miss Kinnean says there's no reason in spelling. April 14. Finished Robinson Crusoe. I want to find out more about what happens to him, but Miss Kinnean says that's all there is. Why? April 15. Miss Kinnean says I'm learning fast. She reads some of the progress reports and she looks at me kind of funny. She says I'm a fine person and I'll show them all. I asked her why. She said, never mind, but I shouldn't feel bad if I find out everybody isn't nice like I think. She said, for a person who God gave so little to, you've done more than a lot of people with brains they never even used. I said, all my friends are smart people, but they're good. They like me, and they never did anything that wasn't nice. Then she got something in her eye, and she had to run out to the ladies' room. April 16. Today, I learned the comma. This is a comma, a period with a tail. Miss Kinnean says it's important because it makes writing better. She said, somebody could lose a lot of money if a comma isn't in the right place. I don't have any money, and I don't see how a comma keeps you from losing it. April 17, I used the comma wrong. It's punctuation. Miss Kinnean told me to look up long words in the dictionary to learn to spell them. I said, what's the difference if you can read it anyway? She said, it's part of your education, so now on I'll look up all the words I'm not sure how to spell. It takes a long time to write that way, but I only have to look up once, and after that I get it right. You got to mix them up. She showed me how to mix them, and now I can mix up all kinds of punctuation in my writing. There are lots of rules to learn, but I'm getting them in my head. One thing I like about dear Miss Kinnean, that's the way it goes in a business letter if I ever go into business, is she always gives me a reason when I ask. She's a genius. I wish I could be smart like her. P.S. Punctuation is fun. April 18, what a dope I am. I didn't even understand what she was talking about. I read the grammar book last night and it explains the whole thing. Then I saw it was the same way as Miss Kinnean was trying to tell me, but I didn't get it. Miss Kinnean said that the TV working in my sleep helped out. She and I reached a plateau. That's a flat hill. After I figured out how punctuation worked, I read over all my old progress reports from the beginning. Boy, did I have crazy spelling and punctuation. I told Miss Kinnean I ought to go over the pages and fix all the mistakes, but she said, no, Charlie, Dr. Nima wants them just as they are. That's why we let you keep them after they were photostated, to see your own progress. You're coming along fast, Charlie. That made me feel good. After the lesson, I went down and played with Algernon. We don't race anymore. April 20, I feel sick inside. Not sick like for a doctor, but inside my chest it feels empty, like getting punched and a heartburn at the same time. I wasn't going to write about it, but I guess I got to because it's important. Today was the first time I ever stayed home from work. Last night, Joe Carp and Frank Riley invited me to a party. There were lots of girls and some men from the factory. I remembered how sick I got last time I drank too much, so I told Joe I didn't want anything to drink, and he gave me a plain Coke instead. We had a lot of fun for a while. Joe said I should dance with Ellen and she would teach me the steps. I fell a few times and I couldn't understand why, because no one else was dancing besides Ellen and me. And all the time I was tripping because somebody's foot was always sticking out. Then, when I got up, I saw the look on Joe's face and it gave me a funny feeling in my stomach. "Here's a scream," said one of the girls. Everybody was laughing. "Look at him. He's blushing. Charlie, he's blushing." "Hey, Ellen, what'd you do to Charlie? I never saw him act like that before." I didn't know what to do or where to turn. Everyone was looking at me and laughing, and I felt naked. I wanted to hide. I ran outside and I threw up. Then I walked home. It's a funny thing. I never knew that Joe and Frank and the others liked to have me around all the time to make fun of me. Now I know what it means when they say to pull a Charlie Gordon, and I'm ashamed. Progress Report 10, April 21, still didn't go into the factory. I told Mrs. Flynn, my landlady, to call and tell Mr. Donegan I was sick. Mrs. Flynn looks at me very funny lately, like she's scared. I think it's a good thing about finding out how everybody laughs at me. I thought about it a lot. It's because I'm so dumb and I don't even know what I'm doing something dumb, and people think it's funny when a dumb person can't do the same things they can. Anyway, now I'm getting smarter every day. I know punctuation. I can spell good. I like to look up all the hard words in the dictionary and I remember them. I'm reading a lot now, and Mrs. Kinnean says I read very fast. Sometimes I even understand what I'm reading about and it stays in my mind. There are times when I can close my eyes and think of a page and it all comes back like a picture. Besides history, geography and arithmetic, Miss Kinnean said I should start to learn foreign languages. Dr. Strauss gave me some tapes to play while I sleep. I still don't understand how that conscious and unconscious mind works, but Dr. Strauss says not to worry yet. He asked me to promise that when I start learning college subjects next week, I wouldn't read any books on psychology. That is, until he gives me permission. I feel a lot better today, but I guess I'm still a little angry that all the time people were laughing and making fun of me because I wasn't so smart. When I become intelligent like Dr. Strauss says, with 3 times my IQ of 68, then maybe I'll be like everyone else and people will like me. I'm not sure what an IQ is. Dr. Nima said it's something that measured how intelligent you were, like a scale in the drugstore weighs pounds. But Dr. Strauss had a big argument with him and said an IQ didn't weigh intelligence at all. He said an IQ showed how much intelligence you could get, like the numbers on the outside of a measuring cup. You still had to fill the cup up with stuff. Then when I asked Bert, who gives me my intelligence tests and works with Algernon, he said that both of them were wrong. I only had to promise not to tell them. Bert says that the IQ measures a lot of different things, including some of the things you learned already, and really isn't any good at all.
1: My name is Chelsea Oxford. I am in Year 3 at St. Anne's Catholic Primary School, and I want to thank all of the volunteers at Harvey Community Radio for playing great music.
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I'm a First Lieutenant of the Harvey Hills Bushfire Brigade. 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
1: 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I'm here in Hervey. I'm the local member for Murray Wellington. It's great to be in town, and I'm a dedicated listener of Hervey Community Radio 96.5 FM. After all, it's your town talking.

break. It's like 10,000 spoons when all you need is a knife. It's meeting the man of my dreams and then meeting his beautiful wife. And isn't it ironic?

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It's your town talking.

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1: 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Brunswick Junction presents a regional singing festival, Voices United, celebrating the Brunswick Memorial Town Hall's 90th birthday. The event will take place on Sunday the 24th of May from 1:30 p.m. to 4:30 p.m., afternoon tea provided. There will be 8 singing groups from the southwest region. A medley of all the 120 singers together for the finale. The medley is a tribute to the hall, all songs from 1936 when the Brunswick Hall was built. The event is supported by the Shire of Harvey and the Brunswick Junction Community Resource Centre. We invite the public to join us for this joyous occasion and look forward to seeing you all there.

0: Alright, mate. YouTube says it's easy. Just cut here, and she'll fall right where we want. Yeah, I don't think it's meant to lean that way. 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

Alright, mate. 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

Mga Bisaya, mga Ilocano, mga Batanggenyo, mga Cebuano, mga Ilunggo, mga Tagalog. Mag-uban-uban na kita, diri sa Filipino Flavors. 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

Music right there by Jennifer Lopez. If You Have My Love, right here on Harvey Community Radio, 96.5 FM. It's your town talking. Nakakasama niyo si John Ter sa programang Filipino Flavors. Lami jud kayo, syempre. Well, friends, it's already salmon season right now. And if you are planning to go fishing, take good care and bring all your gadgets and everything. Not gadgets, but your stuff to make you safe. And I got two friends right here. Their names is Alam and Joy. Thank you so much for dropping by here at the station. And friends, we would like to say a big shout out to Jason, to Victor, Yan. And they're coming from Joy and Alam. And they are working right now, so busy. So friends, take good care. And a big shout out as well to the staff of Slaughter Floor, Harvey Beef, and a Boning Room as well. And we'd like to move on with more of the songs. We've got something here from Michael Ducci Libranda. Binaliwala, dito lang yan sa 96.5 Harvey Community Radio. It's your town talk.

There you have it, friends. Music from Imagine Dragons, Demons Lie, right here on Harvey Community Radio, 96.5 FM. It's your town talking. Kakasama niyo si Jonder sa programa nating Filipino Flavors. Lami jud kayo. Well, friends, if you are driving right now, just take good care and avoid speeding. Want to say a big shout out to Joy and Alam. They are on their way right now to Bunbury. And thank you so much for tuning in. At sa mga kaibigan natin na nakikinig ngayon na nasa trabaho nila, mag-ingat po tayo, ha? 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And moving on, I've got something here from Nelly and Kelly Dilima, right here on 96.5 Harvey Community Radio. It's your town talking.

Music right there by Carly Rae Jepsen. Call Me Maybe. Oh, what would that be? Well, then I can call you as a friend, or I can call you by your name, but whatever it is, it's just maybe. You're tuning in to Harvey Community Radio, 96.5 FM. It's your town talking. Nakakasama niyo si Jonter sa programang Filipino Flavors. 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And moving on with more of the Filipino songs, we've got something here from December Avenue. Kung di rin lang ikaw, di rin lang na sa 96.5.

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1: Hi, I'm Jessica from Westpac here in Harvey, and I'm here to tell you that when it comes to banking, there is no competition. 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

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Both dirty, both mean. 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And I dreamed your dream for you, and now your dream is real.

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1: Yeah, it's definitely
2: right.
1: Like he was cruising for
2: bruising. Yeah, I don't know, I was really drunk at the time.
3: You just told me it was a pumpkin time, right? Yeah, that's why he doesn't come up on 3rd and 11. So after I yelled and screamed and telling him why he wasn't coming up on 3rd and 11.
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0: Here at 96.5 FM, we really feel like we're part of the community. 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
1: 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Brunswick Junction presents a regional singing festival, Voices United, celebrating the Brunswick Memorial Town Hall's 90th birthday. The event will take place on Sunday the 24th of May from 1:30pm to 4:30pm, afternoon tea provided. There will be 8 singing groups from the southwest region, a medley of all the 120 singers together for the finale. The medley is a tribute to the hall, all songs from 1936 when the Brunswick Hall was built. The event is supported by the Shire of Harvey and the Brunswick Junction Community Resource Centre. We invite the public to join us for this joyous occasion and look forward to seeing you all there.

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It's your town talking.

Alright, mate. YouTube says it's easy. Just cut here, and she'll fall right where we want. 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No, I've got it. 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
1: I'm Mark Dransfield. Australia has secured another three shipments of jet fuel from China, totalling about 100 million litres. The fuel is expected to arrive in Western Australia later this month or early June. The federal government's also helped secure another 38,500 tonnes of fertiliser from Brunei. Meantime, the government will introduce legislation next month covering its capital gains and negative gearing reforms. The capital gains tax discount will be reined in, while negative gearing deductions will be limited to new home builds. Legislation to impose a 30% tax on trusts will be introduced later this year, with business and the opposition raising concerns. Prime Minister Anthony Albanese says the combined measures will make the tax system fairer.
2: As all of our arrangements are out there for all to see, we'll be working through the legislation. The first legislation we'll have will be in a couple of weeks' time. The trust changes will take longer.
1: Victoria's Attorney General won't rule out expanding liquor licence inspectors after revelations bootleg alcohol is being sold in stores across Melbourne. Dangerous chemicals and plastics have been detected in the illicit product, with some containing more than 10 times the legal limit of methanol. Sonia Kilkenny says Victoria Police are working with federal counterparts, but expanding the powers of local authorities is not yet necessary.
3: That is something that could be considered, but I think at the moment what's really important is we need to ensure that people are reporting this as soon as they become aware of it, so we understand the scale of it.
1: WA's acting police commissioner says she'll prioritise officers on the road rather than being used as court security. A public notice at the end of last week confirmed more than 20 courthouses across regional and remote WA will close for 3 months due to a lack of court security, which is sometimes provided by police. Acting Commissioner Kylie Whiteley says she'll always prioritise frontline policing.
4: It's vital that the local police are proactively patrolling, highly visible and are able to respond to protect the community. Should police be required to attend to a court as an example, then they'll make themselves available. But certainly we want officers to be out on the road, available to respond to calls for help, and we'll continue to put that as our number one priority.
1: Consumer news, and an increasing number of Australians are falling victim to online subscription creep. Gen Z spends the most at $178 per month on subscriptions, and Erin Turner at the Consumer Policy Research Centre says many people are finding it difficult to cancel them.
5: But when it comes time for you to turn off the tap, to stop subscribing, they put up barriers after barriers.
1: Doctors are urging AI developers and governments to ensure patient benefits are the focus as the nation's healthcare system increasingly embraces AI technology. The College of GPs says patients and doctors are both using AI to understand symptoms, but President Michael Wright says it cannot replace the vital relationship between patients and their regular GP.
6: You learn to understand each other, what your issues are, and how you can get the best treatment. And we know continuity of care is really associated with the best health outcomes, longer life. People live longer, they live healthier if they've got a regular GP.
1: And in air showbiz, Colombian singer Shakira has been acquitted in a tax fraud case, with the Spanish government ordered to repay 55 million euros. This is Air News. There could be a change of career for one former Aussie tennis player, as Paul Walsh explains.
7: Life after politics for Sam Groth could take him back to tennis if 11 of Australia's top male tennis players have their way. The deputation led by Alex de Minaur has written to Tennis Australia's chairperson Chris Harrop, endorsing Groth for a senior leadership position, overseeing player engagement, high performance outcomes and the Australian Open. Tennis Australia has yet to appoint a successor to Craig Tiley, with his job description likely to be split moving forward. Groth has represented Australia in Davis Cup ties, won the Newcomb medal in 2015, and reached a career-high singles ranking of 53. Post-tennis, Groth moved into politics, however resigned as state deputy opposition leader in January. Paul Walsh for Air Sport.
1: The AFL has announced that Hawthorn has been kicked out of Tasmania. Hawthorn will have to transition out of playing home matches in Tasmania by the end of 2027, coinciding with the entry of the Devils in 2028. The Hawks say it's frustrating as they celebrate 25 years of playing games in Tasmania. In the NRL, Cowboy Braden Burns has inked a two-year extension through to the end of 2028. Burns has been a staple on the right wing for North Queensland, scoring 20 tries in 27 games since signing midway through 2024. Australian Independent Radio News.
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0: 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I'm at Harvey Community Radio, 96.5 FM, downtown Harvey. I just wanted to say thank you for all of the support I get from Harvey, all you listeners, Facebook followers, all the things that I've received from Harvey in the last 12 months has been wonderful.
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She played

Kumusta, Harvey? Ako si Jonathan Apquin galing sa Philippines at nakikinig kayo sa Harvey Community Radio 96.5 FM. Di bali na kayo ay mula sa Philippines, parang ako, o kaya sa New Zealand, o kaya sa South Africa, o kaya sa Italy, o kaya sa Australia. Laging may saya pag nakikinig sa Harvey Community Radio. Kasi ang bayan nyo ang nagsasalita.

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1: This is ANU's Western Australia. I'm Mark Dransfield. WA's acting police commissioner says she'll prioritise officers on the road rather than being used as court security. A public notice at the end of last week confirmed more than 20 courthouses across regional and remote WA will close for 3 months due to a lack of court security. The change affects criminal settings where in some locations security has traditionally been provided by WA police. Acting Commissioner Kylie Whiteley says she will always prioritise frontline policing.
2: It's vital that the local police are proactively patrolling, highly visible and are able to respond to protect the community. Should police be required to attend to a court as an example, then they'll make themselves available. But certainly we want officers to be out on the road, available to respond to calls for help, and we'll continue to put that as our number one priority.
1: Good news for farmers, with the Prime Minister announcing in Perth that the government secured another 38,500 tonnes of agricultural grade urea from Brunei. It'll be stored in WA. Meantime, Australia has secured another 3 cargoes of jet fuel from China. The government maintains it's managing fuel supplies as the Strait of Hormuz remains blocked. The fuel purchase will arrive in Western Australia later this month. Anthony Albanese says our relationship with other countries in the region is bearing fruit.
3: The cargoes from China are a first step, and I thank Premier Lee for the constructive engagement that we've had. Just like the relationships that we've built with Singapore, Brunei, Malaysia, South Korea and Japan.
1: Shelter WA says the ratio of long-term to short-term rentals in Australia is not sustainable. Latest figures show 10,400 short-term rentals, such as Airbnbs, are available around the state, compared to 3,700 long-term rental accommodation. CEO Kath Snell says many tourist towns have an imbalance which needs to be addressed.
4: We need to try and level the playing field a little bit with some recommendations to government so that we can try and make long-term rental just as a feeling as short-term rental for landlords, and we can bring some of those homes back across so that people have actually got somewhere to live, not just go on holiday.
1: The Northern Territory's diphtheria outbreak is now one of the worst in Australia's history after spreading across its borders to Western Australia, Queensland and South Australia. There have been 133 reported cases in the Northern Territory so far, including one likely death, along with 79 cases in WA, 6 cases in South Australia and up to 5 cases in Queensland. Australian Red Cross Lifeblood is urgently calling for 1,000 type A and type O blood donations in WA in the next 7 days. People who don't know their blood type are also encouraged to donate because while types A and O are in short supply, all types are needed. Hospitals rely on donations for cancer treatment, surgery, trauma care and childbirth. In air sport, Dockers midfielder Matthew Johnson has signed a 4-year contract extension, keeping him in purple until at least the end of 2030. The 23-year-old has carved out an important role in the senior side that sits second on the AFL ladder. He says the decision was a no-brainer.
5: It was a pretty easy decision in the end. I love the club, love everyone that works at the club, and I feel like I've grown up with a lot of the players and some of them are my best mates now, so I'm so privileged to be able to stay here for another 4 years and be a part of hopefully something special.
1: Perth Glory have secured the services of midfielder Giovanni De Abreu for a further 2 seasons until June 2028. The talented 19-year-old came through the Glory Academy and made his A-League debut in December and represented Australia at a junior level. Ticket applications for the Men's Rugby World Cup next year are open with the 500-day countdown underway. Perth is scheduled to host 5 group stage fixtures, including at least 1 Wallabies and 1 All Blacks game, with 2 finals scheduled at the stadium. This is ANU's Western Australia.
6: 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I'm Hannah Cornwell, making sure you can hear Aussie music and local artists on your radio or computer. 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
1: Hi, this is Sally. Aren't we lucky to have such a fabulous community radio station? If you'd like to be involved, we're always looking for volunteers. It's great fun, so get in touch with the station. We're looking forward to hearing from you. It's your town talking.

0: Alright, mate. YouTube says it's easy. 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

0: If you've just tuned in and wondering what on earth you're listening to, this is called Tongue and Groove. It's a little bit of talk and a lot more music, and I'm David Marshall. But my show wouldn't be a show unless I had a studio guest, and tonight I've got a bloke that I've been trying to get in for a while now, but he's finally relented and come on in, so it's fantastic. It's Harvey Shire Councillor John Saborn. John, we want to really welcome you to Harvey Community Radio.
1: Good evening, David. It's good to be here.
0: We are going to talk a bit of about the Shire, and we're going to talk about your time as president of the Shire, and that was nearly a span of a decade just about. And
1: it was a long time. It's still going strong.
0: Yeah, it is, absolutely. And also the committees that you're on, because you must wake up some days and wonder who I am and what committee I'm going to.
1: We wear a lot of hats, but it falls into place.
0: But most of all, John, we want to find out what your songs are like in your CD collection now. Had a bit of a look the other day, and I tell you what, there was a few of those spiders crawling around inside there, but you've come up with some real beauties.
1: David, I love music, and I love all type of music, even the classics. I like some of the classics, but of course there's some stuff in those that I don't like either. But over the whole spectrum, I suppose, music's great, isn't it?
0: It is. It's fantastic.
1: It's great.
0: It brings people together. That's the thing about it. Yeah, we can fight over politics or footy teams,
1: yes,
0: or whatever, but music tends to have that thing, I think, that brings people together. We're going to kick in with a song right now, your first cab off the rank, so to speak. An absolute beauty, Candle in the Wind by Elton John. What's the reason there?
1: David, remember that sad time when Diana was killed, and yeah, it was on television, the funeral service, and I was very, very moved to listen to Sir Elton John play that song. And it's something that'll live in my memory. And I'm not a Elton John fan overall, but I think that particular night was something special.
0: Yeah, no, you're dead right. And once again, I mean, that was even though in its sadness, it was a unifying thing worldwide.
1: Mm,
0: just
1: it
0: a
1: was.
0: Huge event. We'll kick into it. So it's Candle in the Wind by Elton John. Now, this is the first cab off the rank, as we said, for my studio guest, John Saborn. And we're going to come back in a little while after this one and just find out a little bit more about this man and the many stories that he has to tell. I hope you're really enjoying your night. And this is Tongue and Groove with Candle in the Wind by Sir Elton John.

0: candle burned out long before your legend ever did. That was, as we were sort of saying off air, a fairly momentous occasion, wasn't it, worldwide?
1: Well, both.
0: Yeah. All right, well, John, we're going to head back quite a couple of years at least.
1: A few years. Not too many.
0: No, that's all right. Many of us around here, you know, relate you very much to Brunswick and that sort of era prior, but there was you were somewhere else before then.
1: David, I did travel Western Australia a fair bit early days, as my dad was employed by the railways at that time, and he came out from England and took up a farming property in Condit, which is not far from Wongan Hills, I believe, and like a lot of people in that era, was forced to walk off their property during the Depression and joined the railways, and from there on in he travelled the breadth of Western Australia, starting off at a place called Carron. Played a little place up the other side of Yalgoo, way up there. I can remember that before I even went to school. I can remember the camel trains, and the little house we lived in was made of old railway sleepers and hessian bags. And one of my jobs was to calcimine the hessian bags. So we didn't have palaces to live in, but there were a lot of people in the same boat, so it didn't really matter. And so it was a pretty quiet upbringing, but did spend a lot of time in my early childhood around the Carron area with my grandmother and grandfather, who were farmers in the Carron area.
0: So that area now, what's there now? Is there anything?
1: Very little. I think there's a wheat bin there these days, yeah. Being a wheat-growing area. It was at that time a very thriving railway junction where the trains used to cross over and the crews used to change over at that time. There was a thriving refreshment room, which was good for all the locals. There was no hotel there.
0: Right.
1: But it just gradually dwindled, like a lot of little country towns did. And I went back up there with my children to show them where I went to school early days, and all it is there is a granite rock with a plaque on it to say that this was the spot where Carron School was.
0: Yeah,
1: and,
0: sure.
1: A bit sad, but sort of a lot of memories there.
0: But I suppose that's the same in so many areas around WA, or around most places, I think.
1: Sadly, that it is the case, yes. Mm.
0: Dad was in the railways and obviously moved around a lot. How did the family cope with that?
1: Well, I'm not quite sure how we did that, but it was just a case of making friends. But some of the early places we went to, there weren't many people. There was a little place we moved to was called Wogale.
0: Oh, yeah.
1: It was just out of sight of Narrumbeen. And there was only three families that lived in this little area. It was a railway settlement. So we really didn't have friends. Mm-hmm. We grew up, and I had three sisters, and no one to play cricket with or footy, although we never started those days. The first three places I remember went to that we didn't have any real neighbours, but it didn't do us any harm.
0: And growing up as your granddad and grandma?
1: Yeah, that was very interesting. My grandfather was Welsh. His name was Llewellyn Griffith, and that's my second name, Llewellyn. I got that one from him. And he was, I'm led to believe, was a brilliant cricketer and footballer in his younger days. And I'm sad that he didn't live long enough for me to really get to know him and talk about these things to him, but he died when he was around about 70, I think. My grandmother lived till she was 106. Those old pioneers were made of pretty stern stuff. It's the best to live where they did, and I can always remember that place at Carron that they used to hold a church service in the house on Sunday. All the neighbours used to come over there and have lunch, and it was the good old Christian days.
0: It always amazes me, like you see when people live for 100 or more, someone will say, well, what do you put that down to? And, well, I never drank and I never smoked. But the next person who's lived to 100 says, I drank every day and I smoked from the day. You know, I don't know. It's just part of the luck of the draw and genetics.
1: She was a wonderful lady, and she spent her last few years in Bunbury. I remember going in to see her at the Bunbury Nursing Home when she was about 103, I think. And you couldn't interrupt her because she was watching Sale of the Century.
0: She
1: was parked in front of the television set, and she couldn't disturb her because she was so wrapped in this show. She had all her marbles and lived to a ripe old age.
0: Moving from town to town, schooling, that was different places?
1: It didn't seem to worry me at the time. It did, I guess, because you didn't know what the kids there were like and who you could pal up with. No, it didn't seem to worry us. I'm not sure about Mum or how it affected her. Mm-hmm. I guess the mums in the house would have been more affected than anybody trying to settle into new areas. And especially, I remember we went to Kalgoorlie at one stage and we spent some time there. And I can always tell you a funny story about Kalgoorlie, David. And I said to my mum, why are all these houses down our street got big high wire fences around them and no one else has? And
0: right.
1: Couldn't remember what she told me, but it wasn't the years later that I worked out
0: what it was.
1: These high fences around these houses were. But,
0: that's Kalgoorlie.
1: Yeah,
0: that's for
1: Kalgoorlie.
0: Sure. Primary school was in a variety of places. High school?
1: I ended up my last primary school days at a place called Bringo.
0: Oh, yeah.
1: And that was a pretty little place. It's about, I think it was about 20-odd kilometres going towards Mullawa from Geraldton. Mm-hmm. And that was another railway settlement there. There was probably seven or eight houses. I did my last year or so of primary school, and then from there I went to Geraldton High School. Did my 3 years of junior, and I can always remember my last exam. I can still remember it. I couldn't get out of that place quick enough, and it was one of the silly things I did in life, I guess. I didn't stay around a bit longer in school. I was fortunate enough I didn't have too much trouble with school. Unfortunately, I had a calling to go to the land. I just wanted to be on the land and my uncles and this smell the land, fleshly ploughed, and that's where I went.
0: Mm. And does that still do it for you?
1: It does.
0: Yeah?
1: Yes. Oh, there's something about the land, the affiliation of the land, it's magnificent. I just yearned all the time for that. And now where we are with Margaret and I on our little place out here in Carriage Cup, it's something superb.
0: Absolutely. Yeah. You've got your own little corner out there too.
1: Yes, we have, yes.
0: Really good. Look, you were telling me a little before about there was one thing that you used to really enjoy around that time, and that was involving rabbits.
1: Rabbits. You're round about just after the war, David, as most people in the country will remember those times. There were rabbits everywhere, and I became a professional rabbit trapper when I was about 12, 13, 14, 15, and I had over 100 traps. And in the morning, I'd get out of bed and off and go and check the traps and bring the rabbits back and gut them, pair them off, and put them on a piece of wire between two peppermint trees. And a chaff bag we used to thread over them so they keep the blowflies away.
0: Right,
1: and the rabbit man used to come every day and pick up these rabbits. Because I wasn't young, they had real professional trappers up in that region. I used to make my pocket money and enough money to always had a pocket full of bullets and had a rifle and my dog and my push bike and 100 traps. And that was my life.
0: Sounds like a good life, I tell you. I think sometimes we get a little bit politically, environmentally, ecologically correct some days these days.
1: We do.
0: And the kids dip out a little bit. But
1: they do.
0: All right, well, we're going to come back in a moment and find out what happened after we left school, work-wise, and where you ended up.
1: It becomes very interesting, David.
0: Well, it's already very interesting. Don't worry about that. There's people out there at the moment going, John Saborn and rabbits, I never knew that.
1: And now I don't eat them.
0: No, is that right? Oh, never mind. But we're going to kick back into a song, because that's really why we're here. And another fantastic song there. We've got The Power of Love by Celine Dion. Any particular reason?
1: This is my wife, Elsie. That was one of her favourites, and she always used to play it. In fact, we went to a show in Bunbury at the entertainment one evening, and Mary Duff, who's an Irish lass, sang this at when Foster and Allen came out here.
0: Right.
1: And I've never heard anything so superb in all my life, and it's always sticks in my mind as one of the all-time favourite songs of mine.
0: Certainly Celine Dion is a favourite of Harvey Community Radio, because you only have to have a look at our playlist and we've got plenty of her on this. So this is John Saborn, my studio guest for tonight. His second song, it's The Power of Love by Celine Dion. You're listening to David Marshall and Tongue and Groove, and we're really glad that you can join in.

0: Yeah, that is a great song, The Power of Love by Celine Dion, and that's John Saborn's second choice. You're doing okay.
1: Yes, I love my music, especially good ones like that.
0: Yeah. All right, so when we left you, John, you were just leaving school, heading on out into the wide, wide world, and what happened?
1: Very interesting, David. I went to Carnamar because I did have rallies around Carnamar, and I set an affiliation with the land, and I used to love getting on these tractors and just going round, round, round, and breathing the fumes and smelling the land, freshly ploughed land. I thought it was something special. And I did that for a while, and then I got a call from Mum and Dad, who were living at Southern Cross at the time. I said, look, there's a job going up here, a junior worker in the railways, and come up and have a look. And I said, well, okay. Bowed the pressure of Mum, so away I went to Southern Cross, and commonly called, we used to call it the Suffren Cross.
0: Oh, right. You know, yes.
1: I think you want a medal sometimes for going to that sort of country. Anyway, I was there for, well, some 12 months or so. Then the lure of the land got me again, and I went back to Carnamar, and that's where my uncle was. I had a lot of friends there, and sort of I was quite happy there. And lo and behold, that's when I was about 17 and a half, so Dad was shifted to Brunswick in the railways, and they said, come down and spend the holidays with us. Mm. And I said, okay, that sounds fair enough. So I came down to Brunswick and saw Mum and Dad. And my future brother-in-law was a contractor, Michael Cabani, at the time. And he took me out in the countryside, and I saw this running water and green grass and cattle up to their bellies in green grass. And I said, goodness me, where have I been all my life? This is paradise. And up at coming off a very harsh agricultural summer. So I liked it that much. I rang my uncle up and I said, look, I'm sorry, I'm not coming back. I don't think he was very impressed with that, but he sent all my stuff down anyway, nevertheless. That started the time in Brunswick. That was in 1952. And I joined Cabani's at that time, and then I started work there.
0: Lure. It's the sort of thing you would take for granted around, you know, this whole area that we live in.
1: We do that here. We travel so much now in our communities, and to come from this lush area around Harvey, an irrigation area, then go with some of the back blocks in Western Australia, it's pretty diverse. I thought this was, as I said, Eden, so, and that's where I stayed.
0: Well, that's good.
1: And I'm still here.
0: We're glad you are. I'll tell you about that. We're going to talk a little bit about that later on, and some of the impact that you and others around the place have had on this place. But so we started and with Cabani's for a while?
1: Yes, I was with them for quite a few years. Then I went to Peters, and I was with them for quite a while. It were Browns and Peters. And I became a milk technician by trade. I guess you could class it as that. I was a milk tester and grader and cheesemaker. Then I left again, and my brother-in-law was tragically killed in an accident, and because my sister was with the company, I thought maybe, and I always had a lure for that sort of the outdoor life, and so I went back there again, and I had quite a stint back there again, driving bulldozers and land graders and all sorts of things. I mean, I used to like it too. Then for some reason, I can't remember what, but I went back to Peters again, and that's where I stayed, and I had something like 25 years there before I retired. I used to make cottage cheese and do all those sorts of things.
0: Yeah. And that's about very interesting. Major Peters itself has obviously had a major impact on the Brunswick area and his employer.
1: Yeah. Met a lot of friends there, good people, worked with people for many, many, many years. They were part and parcel of Brunswick.
0: In all, how long span in Brunswick itself before we shifted up here?
1: I came up here about 5 years ago, I think it was. Been around about 5 or 6 years ago. I love Harvey. I love Brunswick, but Harvey, I've just got something, I suppose the second love of my life is there, I suppose that's more important than anything else.
0: You got it.
1: Harvey's such a wonderful community. It's got, you name it, it has in Harvey. Got medical facilities, we've got sporting facilities, second to none. It doesn't matter what you look at, we have in Harvey. And we're only an hour and a half from the city, half an hour from Bunbury. I'm not sure what else we want here. Beautiful climate, plenty of water and plenty of green grass.
0: And the Southwest Sony Community Radio Station.
1: And that's so dead right, David. Just you're spot on there.
0: So, anyway, well, so your time in Brunswick, a very community-minded person, but also that was a strong community in itself. So, sport and all those sorts of things are important to that town.
1: David, I had my first taste of doing something for the community when I was a young lad playing cricket. I had a fairly extensive time of cricket, and I became the secretary of the Brunswick Cricket Club because no one else wanted to do it. Nothing changes these days. But yeah, I had a taste of that, and that was the first time I became involved. And after that, I had a very, very big involvement in football, not so much as a player, because we couldn't train those days. We used to, the only time we got a kick was on Sunday when we turned up to have a game. I became involved in junior administration and umpiring, and with juniors and seniors alike, for many, many years, probably a span of 35 years, I guess. I just about did everything down at Brunswick that I was able to do. And what's more, I thoroughly enjoyed it. And I had a wonderful supporter in Elsie. She was fanatical on football as I was. And having five sons involved in football, and I always thought it was a parent's responsibility to do that in a community. You can't expect other people to do all the work for you. And that's why we did that. And it was then it became the PNC, then it became the tennis club, and then it became something else. And probably what started the rot, as it was, for the real kick-in of the community was that I became secretary for the Brunswick Progress Association. Because I used to have the job to write all these nasty letters to the Shire complaining about various things that happened in your community. And I think Laurie Vickery used to get sick of me. And one day I bailed Laurie up at football and complained about something. And he said, John, don't bother me at football on Sunday. He said, I come here to enjoy myself. He said, I'm at my office at 8 o'clock on Monday morning.
0: Right.
1: And I had a good talk to Laurie, and he was spot on. He was dead right. And he said, look, if you're so interested in your community, why don't you get on council? And I went away and I thought, I don't know whether I'm up to that or not, up to the mark. And I had a talk to Fury Rando, who was the councillor at the time. And Fury said, yeah, why not? Have a go. And so I did. And I got on and I've been there ever since.
0: Oh, well, that's good. And we're going to come back to that in just a moment, because there's a lot to talk about at your time there and things you've seen. And we're going to kick to a song in 2 seconds. But I just want to go back to the umpiring bit.
1: Yes.
0: Did you have to take the sort of abuse? I see a lot of umpires, the rec centre or the footy oval or whatever. And I think football clubs are just so important to a community. But, man, those umpires take a heap of abuse. And have things changed?
1: I think it does. I think it's changed for the worse. Umpires are no different to the players. They're a part and parcel of the game. And if you become used to umpiring, you grow immune to the players who could grumble at you and give a bit back and be part of the scene. And you were fair game to the players, so they were fair game to you. That's my theory anyway, but I think we're getting over-umpired in our sport. I think we're becoming too politically correct. And I think when I talked to you a little bit earlier about cricket umpiring, goodness me, the third umpire, I think it's going to kill cricket. Mm. And I think get back to the basics and get back to what it should be, and the umpires are part and parcel of the game, and let them do that. So I think things have changed a little bit. But the other thing, the sport, a lot of it now, David, of course, is money. The money come into it. In my day, it was strictly amateur. And everyone was in for the fun of it. And enjoyment. Today, it's all about money, and which is, to me, is a little bit sad.
0: No, it does take that certain element out of it, doesn't it?
1: It does.
0: And just one thing about the Harvey Brunswick Footy Club in the 60s, 70s in particular, what a strong footy club. You know, I talk of changes and life moves on, you know, that's fine, but at that period of time, was incredible.
1: Yeah, we had initial days in the 56 when they went into the South West League, and they had a bit of a battle for a couple of years, but they came good in 1960 when they introduced a professional coach for the first time in Brian Buswell, and they won a premiership in 60, and from then it was about professionalism into the game, and when Terry House came, and they tasted success, and they knew how to do it, and the only way to do it was to be professional. And we went down their path, and it was a wonderful organisation, Harvey Brunswick. They introduced a lot of young players to the game, and a lot of champion young players came through the club. It's a bit sad to see the way it's going at the moment, but I think they're going to make a very big decision very shortly whether they go to Leschenault or stop at Brunswick. And I think they've got to go where the people are, and that's the Australind. Maybe the demise of old Harvey Brunswick as we knew it. It'll be sad.
0: Great memories, though. It's, just a sensational club. Anyway, speaking about sensational things, you've got one out of the box here. You took me by surprise with your next song. Absolute cracker, Andre Bocelli.
1: Oh, look, I'm a bit of a Bocelli fan. And
0: tell that.
1: I haven't seen him in concert. I wanted to go and see him last time he came to Perth, but I forget something happened, and plus the fact it was about $300, so that might have had a bit of an influence on it. I just admire the man so much. Of course, he's blind. And what a wonderful talent. We've got a lot of his CDs. Nothing better to sit there and listen to Bocelli. He's something special.
0: Well, listen in with us. There is something special coming up. This is called Nessun Dorma. It's by Andre Bocelli. John Saborn's selection. It's his third selection for the night. We're, tell you what, time's moving on, John. We've got a few other things we've got to talk about.
1: There.
0: Yeah, I hope you really enjoy this one. This is Andre Bocelli, Nessun Dorma. You're listening to David Marshall with my special studio guest, John Saborn. It's Tongue and Groove.

0: That is sensational stuff. I tell you, I was only joshing you about the Andre Bocelli bit before. There are so many Andre Bocelli fans in Harvey, it's unbelievable.
1: I can imagine why.
0: Yeah, absolutely. And we were commenting on that note that he hit just a moment ago, and that was a great note too. Looking forward to it. Got a couple more songs to come. We're cranking on. If you've just tuned in, it's 96.5 FM, Harvey Community Radio, and this is Tongue and Groove. And John Sayborn is my guest, and we've been talking a whole heap of different stuff, growing up and sport and Brunswick. And you alluded before about getting involved in the Shire of Harvey, and that's played a big part in your life, but you've played a big part in the Shire of Harvey since about 1981.
1: Yes, David. I came in, I think it was 81, and I remember, and went from there. It was something that was like a hand in glove, I guess. Whether it's my temperament or not, I really love it. There's not many people love the thrust and parry of local government, but I certainly do. I always have a great pride in looking at some of our achievements, and you sit around a table and not argue, but just look in judgment on different issues that... especially in relation to planning, and to see some of the benefits of that. And it's very rewarding. It always wasn't easy. There was always that odd time that was a little bit of ill feeling, but it doesn't last long. We had one there. I think it lasted probably a few months, and fortunately the ratepayers sorted that out for us when they came to the poll and the troublesome ones weren't elected.
0: Just on that, take us through the process, because I'm sure there's listeners out there that would be aware that we vote, but how does it work? How long is a term for? And
1: yes.
0: A bit of that sort of stuff.
1: The term is 4 years.
0: Oh, yeah.
1: Half of your council, we have 13 councillors. That means that six of those councillors will have a four-year term and the others a two-year term to see out, so that the next 2 years comes along. The ones that had the 4 years only have another two. So it's virtually you've got a continuity of council wiped away through the whole shooting match, so that you haven't got people coming in that have got no knowledge or any experience in the system. And it works pretty well. It's worked for a long time. But this year we've changed the system a little bit, and I'm not quite sure how it's going to end up. But hopefully the research we've done on it will stand us in pretty good stead, I hope. And that is that we're abolishing the ward system as it was, where there's a Yarlap ward, the coastal ward, Australind, the south ward and the central ward. And that may well be okay, but what happens when you get a densely populated and fast-growing area like Australind? The Local Government Act says that each elected member should have the same number, roughly, of electors. And the minister of the time says that that must be so. So once it gets out of balance, you either create another councillor for that ward or you change the boundaries to bring that number back in kilter again. Because the growth in the coastal strip is so great and happening so quickly now, that we'd be forever and a day changing boundaries or whatever. So the ultimate there is to say no wards, and that the councillors who represent the Shire of Harvey will represent every area, which they do now, by the way.
0: Yep.
1: As an issue arises in council, you're required to vote on an issue, whether it's in Australind or whether it's in Yarloop or whether it's in Brunswick. So for that matter, it doesn't matter where you live in the Shire, you're still a Shire councillor. So we've taken that task this year, and hopefully it works. And I think there's something like 40 councils in Western Australia doing the same thing.
0: So out of the 140. It's not just something unique
1: to Harvey. No, it's not unique to Harvey, no. So we're going to do that. And the other thing that we're having a look at, we knocked it back a couple of times, and that is a postal vote system. At this point, we won't be doing that this year, although there's still plenty of time to change that. And that is we'll go from the old system where you go and vote, whether it be the Shire office or wherever, or you have a postal vote, which will be handed by the Electoral Commission. But it's very costly to do, so it means we don't have to do any work into that. They'll do it all. But I'm not sure whether that system, because you're going to have a greater turnout, will give you any different result. Because I think only the people who will vote anyway. People who are not interested don't vote. But if you've got genuine regard for your council and all the way it works, you should exercise your democratic process or to do that. So I think we're in pretty interesting times this year. It'll be interesting how it works out this year.
0: Dealing with quite a bit of change. And how often do you actually meet as a council? And where does that all happen?
1: We meet every second Tuesday, full council. The alternate Tuesday is made up of the planning committee, which is probably the number one committee on council. The major committees on council are the planning, building and health. How can I forget that one? Of course, then there's a finance committee, and there's made up dozens and dozens of other little committees that meet when they're required. But there's a council meeting every Tuesday, a full meeting every second Tuesday, and they go for in the vicinity of 3 hours.
0: And just on the committees then, an expectation or what? Is there a set amount of committees that you have to be on?
1: No. You're elected by your fellow councillors onto those particular committees. After the May election, when we end up with the 13 councillors all with no jobs to do, they then amongst themselves elect the major committees and who goes on what. So it works out pretty well. Over the period of time, we have proxies. If you can't come, someone else turns up for you and all those sort of things. It works extremely well here and has done over a number of years.
0: Yeah, you're right. No, it certainly has. Most over the years, I mean, you've been there for a while now, you've built up some good friendships, both within council and staff. And
1: some wonderful friends. I work with some wonderful community people. And I think, by and large, the community understand the work that some councillors put in. Some do more than others, of course, but that's by their own choice. Mm. It's a very thankless task, although it doesn't worry me. The hardest thing is to dealing with applications from friends, knowing full well the decision you make may have some financial impact on them. They might want to do something in particular, and the council say, no, you can't do that. But I think, by and large, people understand that.
0: No.

0: Right.
1: So everyone knows what everyone else is doing.
0: Well, just another point then. It is open to the public, isn't it?
1: Yes, it is. All of our meetings, we have a clause in the system which we can go behind closed doors.
0: Oh, yeah.
1: But it's something we use very rarely. And the major reason of that, public becomes suspicious, and more so the press.
0: Right.
1: And when you say to the press, would you leave the council chamber? Say, and you know what the press are like sometimes. Although we've got a wonderful press in Ken Utting here, sure. And I must pay compliment to Ken. He's very, very good. But they can become a bit of mischief makers if you don't treat them accordingly. And they've got to know what's going on.
0: Yeah.
1: And we're open and transparent, and I think that's the way it should be.
0: Yeah, I've sat in on a few council meetings, and I'm surprised by the lack of people who actually go and...
1: It's amazing.
0: The chairs are out and everything's
1: there. It works the other way around, David. If you get 25 or 30 people sitting in the gallery, the first thing you say, hello, what's on today? That's there's exactly. Something there. And they all look at you, and the pierce in the back of your head. And
0: You're president for quite a, as you said, about a
1: decade. 10 years.
0: Yeah,
1: 10 years.
0: More expectation and pressure than...
1: Very much so. I was blessed with having an exceptionally good CEO in Keith Lewis.
0: Mm-hmm.
1: And Keith and I had a wonderful partnership. We were not only firm friends and social friends, but we worked together for the council and we went everywhere, I think, Keith and I together. We had that rapport with one another that made it very, very easy. I didn't always agree with him. He didn't always agree with me either, but I think collectively we did. And Keith was widely accepted in the council as being a very, very good operator, and that made my job a lot easier, I can assure you.
0: All right, we're going to come back in a moment, just talk about a few achievements and things that we talked about, but time is cranking along, and we've got a couple of songs to play yet, and this one, another one out of the box, but great song, ABBA, with The Winner Takes It All, very appropriate for what we've just been talking about.
1: I'm an ABBA fan from way back, and I love all their music. I went to Perth to see Mamma Mia at the Burswood, and they sang this song. And then there was a girl in particular, she stole the show as far as I was concerned. She was absolutely outstanding. And she sang this particular song and it was magic.
0: All right, let's kick into a bit of magic then. The Winner Takes It All by ABBA. You're listening to David Marshall with my studio guest, John Saborn, and it's Tongue and Groove.

0: That was The Winner Takes It All by ABBA, and you're listening to Harvey Community Radio, Tongue and Groove, and my guest, John Saborn. So we've got one to go, John. You've had a really good diverse range there.
1: We did.
0: Yeah, and we are. We've got one more to go, so that's cool. Now, we're just one in, what is it? Oh, we've only got about 7 or 8 minutes to go, but just wanted to continue on with the Shire side of things. Must have been some amazing achievements that you've been a part of and helped.
1: Probably, David, the one that was good for me, I guess, for the amount of work we put in was Kemerton. Mm-hmm. It hasn't risen to any dizzy heights at this point in time, but I've got no doubt in 50 years' time someone will look back and say what a wonderful decision it was to establish that. The other one that I thought was a lot of satisfaction was the Tourist Bureau up here in Harvey.
0: Yeah,
1: I thought
0: sure.
1: That's magic. And him, I can hark back to the good old days when it was Public Works Department Depot. And it was changed, and a pity that we never had some photos of that, and they put it up what it is today, and there were some marvellous changes. And Keith Leese never lost faith in that site for doing what it's done. And in time, when we get the link up from the dam to here by Riverwalk, acquiring a little bit more land through there, I think it hasn't finished yet. It'll be magnificent.
0: Yeah.
1: And that's an example of good planning.
0: Yeah.
1: That were the two highlights, I think.
0: Yeah. Okay. And then, look, there is a lot going on around the place. Area is another
1: area. That's another one that's taken off, yes.
0: Yeah.
1: It's a bit slow to start, but I think it's developing really well now.
0: So you must take a lot of pride in some of the
1: things. No, go around Australind in particular and you see all the development in there. And you can always look back and say, gee, I remember the night we sat around the table arguing a point about that. But it's all come out to the better anyway.
0: Well, speaking of Australind, I mean, phenomenal growth in that area.
1: It's well-planned. I believe it's been a well-planned community, and unfortunately, I think in time will tell that they'll leave us. No doubt that they'll pair off with Eton eventually, being a total urban shire as against a mix at the moment. But the fact that this we've gone from urban and a rural mix, it's been very good for us financially.
0: Mm.
1: And people do complain that Australind get everything, but they don't. But we also get the rate base that comes from Australind too, which is very handy.
0: I think that people don't quite understand.
1: They don't understand the mix of that, no.
0: Yeah.
1: No, it's
0: yeah.
1: been very good. But I think the Shire is sailing along very, very well. It's been capably led at the moment, has been for a while. And we've got a new CEO in Michael Parker, and I expect big things of Michael. He's the right type of person to be leading us from an executive point of view anyway. And, of course, we've got a good council, I believe, at the moment, and it should work.
0: As soon as they appointed Michael and I heard he was an opening batsman, I thought, we're in good hands.
1: A bit slow between the wickets, though, they tell me, though.
0: I heard that. A few run-outs of late.
1: Three in a week. Three weeks. You know, I couldn't believe that.
0: Never mind. It can only get better.
1: We acknowledged that at the Shire Do the other night,
0: did
1: we?
0: All right. Sorry about that, Michael. Didn't want to raise that one. But. So exciting times, really, isn't it?
1: It's good.
0: Yeah.
1: Very good. Looking forward to being part of that for another couple of years yet, David. So
0: good. Well, just on an that's you wear the Shire cap a lot of the time, but I wear a Rotary cap. All right, and just in the last minute or so, and it's been great having you, by the way, but what's the current situation for John Saborn, and where's the future heading for you?
1: Touch wood, David. I'm in reasonably good health. I haven't lost my appetite for working for the community, and I'm getting a bit creaky, of course, when you sit down for too long, you're a bit wild to get going again, but I think while your mind's active and you've been that way inclined in community, and whether it be the Lodge or whether it be Rotary or whatever, the Shire, I think you should participate, because experience sometimes is not everything, but it certainly helps sometimes, and if while I've got breath in my body, I'll try and do that. I'm going to enjoy my family. I watch my grandchildren grow up and my great-grandchildren grow up, which I have 5 at the moment, great-grandchildren, and I look forward to seeing them grow up.
0: Sounds good.
1: See what sort of fist they make of life, and I'll be sitting there in judgment of them.
0: Right.
1: And enjoying life.
0: Sounds excellent. And I think we better start writing that book too, John.
1: Yes,
0: that might be the way to go. Yeah, it's been fantastic. So thanks very much for coming in and sharing with us a little bit of your life and the way you see things.
1: I've enjoyed the moment, David, and sharing some of my topsy-turvy life with the people around the place. Yes, I enjoyed it. It's good.
0: And we got through without mentioning UDAC Cricket Club once, so that's...
1: Oh, gee, can we... Have we got a minute?
0: No, we've got 30 seconds.
1: Or 30 seconds. I can't remember the old UDAC Cricket Club back in the 1970s, early 70s. What a great side that was.
0: Excellent.
1: And, of course, I was captain, and that made it a bit better on the memories. We got through that.
0: Gee, and I think my dad stayed with us for most of tonight's program, but he's just switched off. But anyway, that's the old... The Harvey UDAC runs deep, doesn't it?
1: Yeah, it does.
0: Yeah, sure does.
1: All great times.
0: Great times, you're dead right. That's been fantastic. And we hope you've had a great time tonight in listening in and sharing or hearing a little bit about John Saborne's life, just a snippet, basically. And we hope that you can join us again next week, because we got a guy who some know as Dave and some know as David, but just about everybody knows him as Bestie. While we're talking cricket, he's the curator of the Harvey Cricket Pitch, and he's a volunteer, and he's a guy, a bit like John, has also got a million stories out there. So we're going to have Bestie in next week, David Best, to share a little bit of what he's about. But before we go, we are going to go, and it's time to say goodbye by Andre Bocelli. You've gone back there again with Sarah Brightman.
1: Lovely, this one. This is a magnificent recording, isn't it?
0: It is. Fantastic. So let's go out with that. It's John Saborne's final choice for the evening. It's time to say goodbye, which it is. This is Andre Bocelli, Sarah Brightman, and this is David Marshall saying good night. Hope you've enjoyed it.